Welcome to the circuit on Radio Free Brooklyn. Starting off tonight's show with David Byrne. That was Strange Overtones. Man, any day you can listen to David Byrne is a good day in my book. So, David Byrne is one of the many artists playing the upcoming Coachella, which is taking place next weekend, the one following the 10th through the 12th, and the 17th through the 19th of April. So tonight we're going to be listening through a bunch of the artists who are playing the festival. Kind of tip of the iceberg, really. But as many as we can squeeze into the next hour. Of course, we have the headliners are Sabrina Carpenter, Justin Bieber. Lots of pop. Carol G. You know, big names. We're going to be listening to, no hate on them, but we're going to be listening to some of the non-headlining musicians for this hour. So I'm going to stop talking and keep playing music. This is CMAT with Stay for Something on Radio Free Brooklyn.

That's Tamia with Still on Radio Free Brooklyn. In this first set, we heard also from Little Sims and Cleo Soul with Selfish. Before that, Give You On, Like I Want You. Royal Otis, we heard Warm Nights. And Mumford & Sons with Gigi Perez off of their new album, off of Mumford & Sons' new album, Prize Fighter. We heard Icarus. And tonight, if you're just tuning in, we are listening to some of the artists playing Coachella, which is coming up the 10th through the 12th and the 17th through the 19th of April. And I'm going to keep the music going. This is Sama, Yuma, Temple, and Layura with Shimmer on Radio Free Brooklyn.

That was Wet Leg with You and Me at Home on Radio Free Brooklyn. Taking us through everything we just heard in this last set. FKA Twigs and Daniel Caesar, we heard Careless. Before that, Blood Orange with I Can Go. Pink Pantheress and Oh Clue with Girl Like Me. Carlita, Who Made Who, Orsay with Mind Off, and Mestiza and Taylor, we heard Enamora. We are wrapping up tonight's show. We've been listening to some of the artists playing upcoming Coachella starting next weekend. Thank you for spending some time with me.

your Saturday. Stay right here. Spend a little time with Hair Metal Mixtape coming up next. We'll see you next week. And in the meantime, I'm going to take us out with one more. This is Geese with I See Myself on Radio Free Brooklyn.

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That's right. That's right. We are the tiger. We are the storm. We are the fire like never before. You'll hear our roar. You got to feel the power. Welcome to the show, headbangers. Welcome to the show. Welcome to the Hair Metal Mixtape. I'm your host, Gabe. And tonight we drink some Hair Metal Mixtape Kool-Aid and we go into the void, baby. The void. Wow, that was a blowout. New worlds, old antics, reality, fantasy, fake and real. That's right, guys. It's Saturday night and we're going to get lost in the music we love whilst taking a trip through the void. That's right, man. We got new music, man. New music by bands like Spread Eagle, dude. They got a new one. Europe, brand new one. Yo, let's give that brand new Europe song out to one of our newest fans, Tim Crossley. He's looking forward to it, man. We got some new Confess, The Erotics, and Catalano. We might have some other new ones I might have forgot about in there. But also, you know, we're balancing the classic with the current. So everything's going to be the way it is and a little bit better and trippier. Right after this. All right, guys, the mixtape's coming right up, so don't go anywhere. 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All right, folks, it's time for the Into the Void mixtape. That's right, guys. The show tonight is about mixed realities and fantasy worlds mixed with the truth and the lies and the real and the fake. Wow, that was a mouthful, right? I'm spinning a lot of tracks with like little pre and post interludes that make you feel just trippy enough for a Saturday night or maybe a Saturday night out by your fire pit or your fireplace. Right, Jersey Mike and First Lady Lisa, welcome to the show tonight. Hope you're chilling out. I saw the little fire you got going on there. I know we got Hoboken Rose out tonight, too. Thanks for listening in, man. I'm sure we'll get some ear damage Adam eventually, maybe some Skid Row Rob. Give a big shout out to Richie Harper. Tim Crossley again, man. He's reaching out on Facebook, which is pretty awesome. What's up, dude? And Belgian Raph, I know you listen to the Thursday re-releases, or whatever you want to call it, the archival shows. But anyway, that's right, man. Spinning lots of tracks with all the pre and the post. Make it just a little trippy for us tonight, and we're going to rock out, dude. And that's right here, man, on Hair Metal Mixtape with me, Gabe. I'm Radio for Brooklyn, the sound of Brooklyn. Here's a brand new one from New York City rockers Spread Eagle. Man, they got some new stuff coming out, which is really cool, man. So this song is called Flat Earth Vultures, and it's from their new upcoming album called The Brutal Divine, which is out this June, man. June 12th, coming out soon, man, which is it's a month from, almost a month from now, a month and 10 days. That's right, guys, we're in May. A couple days is going to be one of my favorite holidays. May the 4th be with you. Some Star Wars day for you. And that's my jam. All right, guys, let's kick it off with some Spread Eagle. Like I said, the new song, Flat Earth Vultures, from the upcoming album, The Brutal Divine. Here it is, guys. Hair Metal Mixtape with me, Gabe.

That's right. Saigon Kick with one of my favorite opener albums, man. Debut albums. Saigon Kick, self-titled after that Babylon AD and Spread Eagle. Here's some Crash Diet from 2019, man. We Are the Legion from the album Rust. Right here on Having a Mixtape with me, Gabe, on Radio Free Brooklyn. We're doing good, man. Here they are, Crash Diet.

Oh, that's right. Madhouse, Think of It All, Bad Habits, man. Here's a brand new one from Confess from this upcoming album, Metamorphoses. It's called The Warriors. I think it's pretty damn good. Some new Confess right here on Hammer to Mix It with me, Gabe, on Radio Free Brooklyn.

Oh, how good is that Lizzie Borden song, man? Me Against the World. Visualize. 1987, man. It sounds like an 84 song, right? Speaking of 84, man, here's Black and Blue with Get Wise to the Rise from that album In Heat. And that's right here on Hair Metal Mixtape with me, Gabe, on Radio Free Brooklyn. Get Wise to the Rise, guys. The rise of what? The rise of what?

0: Oh, well, well, well, ladies and gentlemen, I got a fix that I think I just fixed. And even though we are in the middle of last week's show, I'm back live, which is fun. So if you stuck around to listen to last week's show, we're going to have some fun, guys, because the shit is out the window now. I'm going to redo this show next week anyway in its entirety, but let's do something fun, right? Let's even see what's happening right now. I'm going to play the first song that I opened with and just to get the show started and see if things are working correctly. If so, we're going to have a freaking blast, guys. We're going to have a blast. Let's check this out. This should be Electrified by Tigers of Pantang, their new song. Let's check it out.
1: America prides itself on being the most just country in the world, and we retain a violent and ignoble death for our convicted murderers. The sentence of the court upon you is that you suffered death in the manner authorized by law, and may the Lord have mercy on your soul.

side. We shut down the servers, motherfuckers. What's up? What's up? What's up? What's up? What's up? What's up? All right, guys, listen. This is a lesson in patience. This is a lesson in patience. You have to be patient and things will come to you. But you know what's great about this? It's going to be an audible tonight, man. We're going to do a yes and, right? This is what improv is all about. So first of all, welcome to the show, mofos. Welcome to Hair Metal Mixtape. I'm your host, Gabe. And look, that was the brand new single from legendary British rock legends Tigers of Pantang that's now out for download and streaming since May the 4th. No word on any physical media, but this song definitely cooks, right? I thought it was really good, dude, really good. All right, so that's it, man. That's all I can tell you about because the rest was going to be how the show was going to start. And that's out the window now, which is fun. I think we're going to jump into side B. But before we jump into, let me raise my headphones here. That way I won't blow you guys out. Before we get into side B, we're going to do, if I had time tonight at for the bonus track, I was going to play a Mother's Day song. And I think I'm just going to start with that because that's what kind of a night it is. And I think it's a pretty hilarious song. Steel Panther just came out with it for Mother's Day, which is tomorrow. And I think we're going to have a good laugh before we jump into side B. So here is the Mother's Day song by Steel Panther.

All right. I'm glad we got that out of the way. I was laughing the whole song. Man, I feel like I used to hate Steel Panther. Now I've just learned to love them because they are what they are. You know, kind of like Banana Baseball. It's a better version of something that you didn't want to like, but you like. And there you go, man. All right, so let's get into side B of tonight's Electrified Mixtape, man. I feel like I should just hit shuffle just for shits and giggles since we're going to do it again next week. But that's going to ruin the vibe, yo. That's going to ruin the vibe. So, you know.

first things first, man. If people are still, if they're still listening, if you guys are still there, let's get you guys. Let me tell you about the shout outs I was going to give you earlier. Where are we at, man? Yeah. So, hope you guys had a good week. Hope you guys had a good week, which is pretty fun, man. Some of you guys are away. He's looking at you, Hoboken Rose, Jersey Shore. Hope you're still tuned in. And also our new top fan, Tim Crossley. Dude, we got to get a nickname for you, Tim. We could start with Ohio Tim, because I think you're from Ohio. If my 11-year-old son had to say so, he'd call you Timmy Tough Knuckles. So that's pretty funny. All right, big shout out to Jersey Mike, who recently saw Tom Kiefer live in New Jersey with John Corabi opening, which sounds fantastic. And he said it did sound fantastic. Of course, man, Ear Damage Adam, the elder himself, keeping me calm through these moments, right? Skid Row Rob, I think you're out there, man. You're probably in full soccer coach mode. So, I got one for you tonight. Oh, that's going to be on side B. You're in, bro. You're in. Of course, Richie Harper, Belgian Raff. You're not listening. Richie might be listening to this live, but Belgian Raff, you don't even know, dude. You don't even know. Anyway, horns up to everyone else tuning in live or from the archives. Let's plug in now for real. Let's plug in for real, dude. All right, guys. All right, so let's get to side B. And what a better way to start side B with a band like Firehouse, baby.

Oh yeah, man. 2019 Tesla. That's right, man. Called Shock from the album Shock. Here's the new John Corabi. Yo, man, Jersey Mike, what was your favorite song that he played live that night? This is your own worst enemy. And that new album's called New Day. John Corabi. Right here, man. Have a mistake with me, Gabe. Radio Free Bergolino.

Oh, yeah, man. There it is, man. Jersey Mike is more of a politician, man. He said every song that Karabi played sounded great. And I believe it, man, because Karabi is an amazing musician, right? But he did say It's a New Day was his favorite song. And that is a really good song. I believe, I don't know if I played that last week or before that. But that was a new one by Karabi, man. Your Own Worst Enemy from the new album, New Day. Yo, this next one is a new one. Look, we're doing three in a row of solo artists right now, man. John Karabi, Eric Gronwall, and Rachel Bolan, dude. That's right, Rachel Bolan from Skid Row. Skid Row, Rob. We got Rachel Bolan. We also got a Skid Row song for you, too, dude. So, this is the Audible night, man. This is the we're calling an Audible. Anyway, guys, Eric Gronwall's new one's pretty cool, too, man. It's called Praying for a Miracle, and he's got that new album called Bad Bones. And this is it right here on Hammer the Mixtape with me, Gabe, on Radio Free. We're going out.

Oh yeah, man, guys, that was Rachel Bolan, dude. With he's got that new solo album called Gargoyle of the Garden State, dude. Gargoyle of the Garden State. How about that, man? It was called At War with Myself. Speaking of the Garden State, I think Hoboken Rose has checked back in, dude. She's down the shore, Jersey Shore. When I used to go down the shore when I was a kid, we used to go, if it was like a week-long trip at the end of August, it was usually like Wildwood Crest, you know? But the day trips with the family was like either Belmar or like Point Pleasant. But if you're chilling with your friends, man, you're going to party, you're going to Seaside, or we'd call it Sleaside. So speaking of Sleaside, yo, these next three songs are obviously about cocaine. Anyway, we're gonna get plugged in with that tonight. Here's some apropos band for that. Here's some Buck Cherry, guys, with Lit Up from their self-titled album, 1999. Buck Cherry right here on Hammer on the Mixtape with me, Gabe. Hope you guys are enjoying this impromptu thing we're doing tonight. Let's do it. Lit Up.

Oh, yeah, baby. There they are, man. Wild Street, Tennessee Cocaine after Warrants Riding High. All right, these next two songs are brand new releases. Friends of the show, The Gasolines, with a new song called I'm Not Your Mirror. And the next one after that is new to the show, Bruce Vain. Never heard of him before, but he's got a little kick behind him. People have been digging this new song. It's called Let's Go. And then we got the Kiss Gem after that and the penultimate power ballad. And then the last song, a side B. And then we'll figure some stuff out, man, if we got some more time, because this is what we're doing, dude. We're just chilling. All right, here's the Gasolines with their new one called I'm Not Your Mirror. Right here on Helmet and Mixtape with me, Gabe, on Radio Free Brooklyn. The somewhat audible electrified mixtape. I'm Not Your Mirror, The Gasolines.

Yo, how fun is that song, guys? Bruce Vane, Let's Go. It's only a single, not an album, but it's a new single. It's a new release from Bruce Vane, dude, and I dig it. It was really good. Well, this brings us to the Kiss gem of the night. I'm not sure if you guys figured it out or not, man. I mean, it's called Electrified, so you figure I'm going to dig in there about some kind of something, some kind of power surge type of thing. Right? I don't know, man. What do you guys think? Let's see. It's coming in. I'm seeing some texts coming in. What do you think? Oh, my God. I think Ear Damage Adam has figured it out. It's not so hard, guys. But he is the elder, and he's the man.

Oh, that's right, guys. There he is, man. Ace with Kiss. Shock Me from Love Gun, baby. There's a deluxe edition, too. That sounds really good. All right, here's the penultimate power ballad. Skid Row Rob, man, you're in for a treat, dude. Yeah, how are you going to get electrified? Especially when you're in jail, baby. 18 in life. Right here, Hair Metal Mixtape.

0: yeah, what a power ballad, man. Let's get to the last one of the night, man. It's from Ozzy, and it's a deep cut from The Ultimate Sin. It's called Lightning Strikes. And we're going to go right into the bonus track after that. It's going to be a brand new Crash Diet song from the album that just came out. All of it, Art of Chaos. Here's Ozzy, Lightning Strikes. Air Metal Mixtape with me, Gabe.
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Oh, there he is, man. Jakey Lee, man, with those sounds. Gotta love it. So underrated, so underrated. We're gonna go straight into what was gonna be a bonus track, which is Crash Diet, dude. Their new album is fully out, Art of Chaos, and this is the last song of that album, Edge of a Knife. It's also the last song of this edition of Hair Metal Mixtape. Right here, he gave a really rework on it. I love you guys. We're doing this again next week. Salud, y amor. Yeah,

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Welcome back to the Night Gallery on Radio Free Brooklyn. We just heard Autumn doing Kill My Word off of the Follow the Sun compilation released in 2017 on Anthology. It's incredible. It's all kind of lesser known 70s Australian bands doing kind of AM, AOR type stuff, but kind of weird. We're going to start off my next set. I'm feeling the warm weather, so this is a summer set from yours truly, DJ Dr. Jolly West MD. We're going to start off with The Sandals doing Scrambler off of the classic surf documentary soundtrack, Endless Summer.

0: Welcome back to the Night Gallery. I'm DJ Dr. Jolly West MD. We heard The Sandals doing Scrambler off the Endless Summer soundtrack, followed by Pinball Summer, the titular song off of the Pinball Summer soundtrack, power pop soundtrack from an incredibly horny 80s movie. After that, we heard Kalapana, When the Morning Comes, off of their self-titled album, a great Hawaiian group from the 70s. Then we had a couple more soundtrack cuts. Crystal Voyager doing Space and Time off the Crystal Voyager soundtrack. Tom and Shu doing Bali Waters off of the Morning of the Earth soundtrack. And then we closed out with a slightly melancholy song from a band that's very associated with the summer. We heard Wind Chimes by the Beach Boys off of Smiley Smile. Now we're going to hear a set from the Tripmaker.
1: I'm your co-pilot Tripmaker on this journey through sounds of the evening and beyond. We're starting my set off with a track by one of the premier punk bands comprised of women on the ground floor of punk, 1977, London. It's the Raincoats, but it's not from the first album, the well-known and adored album. It's from their much darker and sort of overlooked second album, Oddy Shape. And we're starting this song kind of kicks in a theme for the rest of my set, and you may pick up on that. But we're starting off with the Baby Song by the Raincoats from their album, Oddy Shape, right here in the Night Gallery.

here in the Night Gallery with your pilot Tripmaker. You just heard my set for the week. We started off with the Raincoats, Baby Song. Followed that up with Oakley Hall from their debut CDR, self-recorded and released album, Sweet and Low. That was Kid's Song. After that, you heard Pink Reason from the Silk Breeze LP, Cleaning the Mirror. That was Motherfucker. After that, you heard Beach Boys, Child is Father to the Man, Q65 from Amsterdam, one of my favorite Neater Beat groups from their album Revival. That was I Was Young. And then we closed out the set right there with The Clean from their Oddities, originally released on cassette, but reissued on double LP with that cool version of Getting Older, sort of a raucous, rough around the edges version of that

0: beloved song, Getting Older. Want to send a thought. R.I.P. Hamish Kilgore. That's my set for this week, and I'm sticking to it.
1: I have to admit, when I listened to your set before to get ready for the show, I did not pick up on the theme, but now looking at the song titles and hearing the song titles from you, the theme is actually pretty obvious.
0: Yeah, it's just human growth and development, but it's pretty broad.
1: That's true. You know, we all start on four legs, then go to two and end up life on three, right? As the Sphinx said.
0: I know. I certainly started my life on four legs.
1: Me too. All right. This has been the Night Gallery on Radio Free Brooklyn. This is DJ Dr. Jolly West.
0: I am Tripmaker.
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3: Fear. Fear, there is fear in fear, the name, the blue and green walls falling of in numbers, fear, the veins that when they were opened, fear flowed from, and these forms it took, a ring, a ring, a ring, a bit of grass, green swans down gliding on fear into fear, and the hatred, and something in everything, and it is my death's disciple, leg and fear, no, he would not have back those lives again, and their fear as he feared he would say, but he feared more, he did not fear more, he did fear more, in everything it is there a long time, as I was, and it is within those blue and green walls that the actual verification has, and in fact will, take the form of a ring, a ring, a ring. Took, I should say, the figure in the hall of the glass giants. The third exhibition on the right is fear. I am I, fear, and the rain falling, fear, red fear, yellow fear, blue and green for their depth, etc. Fear, etc., water, fire, earth, air, etc., in everything made of human agency or divine. Fear is in the answer also, and shall pierce thy bosom too, fear, three gathered together. 4, 5, etc., the brightest day, the longest day, its own fear, the light itself, the 9 village tailors, fear their thread, if not their needles, if not their needles in everything, and it is here, this is New York, and aside from that, fear, which under another name in every stone Abraham is buried, it is fear, the infant's lovely face, the grass green alleys, oh, at about the 3rd hour of the night, it being in those parts still light, there came fear, my loving fear, in everything it is next, the baker, the candlestick maker, if you know what I answer at that point, and fear, the little cobbler, his last is one fear, and there is fear in all shoes, in the shoe line, the clothes line, any clothes, the blood line, any, in everything it is the 3rd button, the book, books, fear, the bottle, and what it contains, everything, a life, death, the spirit, staring inward on nothing there, and the sunken vessel, the path through the shadow of me, me, or if I am not, suddenly fear coming from the west, singing the great song, there was no need, fear, no crying, and others would sift the salt in silence, in fear, the house where I am familiar, and all your former lives remembered, your parents, fear, and fear theirs of your parents, by your parents, and for your parents shall not perish from this deciding everything, and it is deciding. Strike out, Mr., Mrs., Miss, I am alone, little stones. Fear forgetting forgets remembering. It is my loving fear, the mouth of my seeing fear. I am awake, I am not awake, and fear no bones like my own. Brother, fear, my death sister, and high on the cliff face, the small arched door from which a man could fear, or be in the winking of an eye, the tapping of the second finger of the left hand, the wind itself. Fear, I am alone forever, I am fear, I am alone, I fear, I am not alone, couldn't tell your breath from fear, for it is your breath, I do it, and I'm supposed to explain it too. I fear I completed my fear in everything, there is fear, and I would speak for myself, but fear says logic follows, but I advance in everything, and so discovery, geography, history, law, comedy, fear, law, poetry, major prophets, minor prophets that pass in the night, it is a mother and a guiding light, moving across fear before which they burn in rows in red glass, bleeding upwards their hearts smoke in the gusts on earth as it is in heaven with the sentence beginning before the heavens were or the earth had out of fear been called and any began to be fear, the bird feather by feather, note by note, eye by eye pierced, he is my neighbor in the outermost parts of I, and shall I couple heaven when the fear shall fear, and those who walked in fear shall see fear their very form and being, for their eyes shall be opened. It was going on in everything, and I forgot. But if you stand here, you can see fear, the new building starting to rise, from which our children will fear the stilted dogs, the insects who do not exist, the dead burning as candles, oh, dark flames, cold lights in everything, without you the ship coming in, and the long way that I would never traverse before fear had followed that scent faster than a mortal bearing fear. I'm telling you, I'm asking you, I'm dying. I'm here today, this is New York, I'm more than any one person or two persons can stand fear, the way down and everything. The way up is the same, fear the next place. The next, I said, fear, come on, you, it's you I'm addressing, get into line, you're going. Never fear, there is a hair hanging by everything. It is the edges of things, the light of things. Do you see nothing in them burning and the long crying? Didn't you hear that either? I mean you again, fear. It's a strange name, not for a stranger, ma'am, he said, lying. I mean there is you, fear, me, fear. But you must not imagine fear through which the present moves like a star, that I or that you either clearly and from the beginning could ever again, because from the beginning there is fear in everything, and it is me and always was in everything. It is me.

0: You're listening to Unsound on Radio Free Brooklyn. What you just heard is a brand new, very unlikely collaboration between Massive Attack and Tom Waits called Boots on the Ground. And I don't think it needs really a lot of explanation as to what that is about. Got an interesting show for you coming up tonight. I apologize if you're coming into this late, if some of you heard this cut in maybe to a previous show. And what's happening is there all of our technical stuff got updated and nobody bothered to tell me. So this is what happens. A number of frantic texts later and we're still on the air. But be that as it may, we're going to move forward. I want to call out a couple of artists who recently passed away. One was Mr. John Hammond that we're going to hopefully hear from a little later on in the show. He was instrumental in the 1960s folk music and blues revival. His father, actually, John Hammond, well, his father was, I believe, John Hammond Jr. But his father was perhaps singularly responsible for the blues revival, particularly interest in Robert Johnson, that sparked the kind of, the interest in older blues artists in the early 1960s. And, he ended up bringing a lot of them to Carnegie Hall, these old blues guys who were, now pastors or just generally retired down in the South. And, he sparked a whole, renaissance in their lives and their careers. And we're going to hear, again, a little bit from John Hammond Jr.'s son, who is not John Hammond III because middle names, whatever. The second person that that we recently lost just a couple of weeks ago was Mr. David Allan Coe, who was a controversial figure in country music. And not least of which because he always was kind of considered an outsider in the country scene. But then in the late 70s, early 80s, he put out two albums, one called Nothing Sacred, the other one called Underground Album. And they were, let me put it this way. The New York Times described it, those records, as among the most racist, misogynist, homophobic, and obscene songs recorded by a popular songwriter. And he's not wrong. The records are really, really racist and misogynist and homophobic. And Coe tried to distance himself from those records, later in his career. And, we could have the whole argument or discussion about, art versus the artist. And, the thing is that I'm not convinced that he was really any of those things. His release of those records is as enigmatic as he was. And what I would like to do to start off the show tonight is play one of his very earliest recordings from a record called Requiem for a Harlequin, which was came out in like 1969, 1970, and was pretty revolutionary just for its like actually progressive politics. When you hear it, you're going to, it will sound somewhat, maybe not experimental for today, but definitely for the, 1970, something that was definitely out of the ordinary. So we're going to start off with that. We're just going to see where things go. Again, sorry for the false start at the beginning. We're here now. Everybody take a breath. You're listening to Unsound on Radio Free Brooklyn. This is David Allan Coe.
1: Now the bright lights shine in the asphalt jungle, and gamers are stalking their prey. where crime is king of everything, and the weak are doomed each day. I learned the laws of the asphalt jungle. I also know its code. Why I was beating up chumps and rolling drunks when I was 10 years old. The street where I live is shattered with sin. A relative jungle where escape is thin. Many survive and many give in. Where barefoot children dressed in rags learn very early the jungle drag. Dirty old men sleep in the halls, and degenerates write on bathroom walls. Where shameless women offer no price, and the rats multiply like the roaches and lice.

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And through it all, I've had a ball and never took a wife.

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He'll steal a dime from a blind man's cup, or steal an old lady's purse. And the more he can steal, the more he'll spend, while his habit keeps getting worse. The habit is an evil curse.

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Well, there was Eileen and Sheila. 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But the best of all was the queen of the stall, and her name was Humpback Kate. Kate was a heavy-set woman that made me laugh all the time. She could fight with the best of the neighborhood crowd and make love with a power divine. 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

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But time has played a crushing blow with heartaches and despair. Oh, youth, with gallant thought you fool, too late you changed the game. 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The prison? It's a playground for you now, while tender years no future hold. No, don't think of the future, lest you lose your front so bold. Or teardrops stain the dullness of your eyes that by tradition should be hard and cold. Think you age will let you change your attitude? Oh, foolish youth with gun in hand so rude. Nay, only time that steals the bones or numbs the brain will let you change. For every year you spend behind those steel bars with lovely ladies, fine cars, makes just one more reason why you have to take another try. The game of catching up is now the drive behind the trembling hand that holds the gun. The asphalt jungle adherent cogeniency has won.

righteous citizen, can't you feel the tension in the air? 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Do you sit idly by your fireplace, smirking at our cry to give us freedom or let us die? We do not beg. We demand what's ours from birth. 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For if so, the reason should be told. 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

die. Yet you created the asphalt jungle, this monster you can't control. The beating drums, the guitar craze, and a new style of music called soul. 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Well, all right. Sing loud, my sisters and brothers, of love and protest and pride. Susceptibility is our strongest link. Let your voices ring out with the tide. Do not conform to society's rules. Don't be a puppet no more. Live for tomorrow and forget yesterday. Forget the unhealing sore. Forget the beatings and sit-ins, the picket signs in the rain. Forget the white-only signs that you saw and sit in the back of the trains. Forget the crosses that burned on your lawns or the lynchings late at night while children lay in bed. Forget about Watts and Little Rock.

Listen to the songs we sing. Continue to be wild. And watch your parents hide in shame at songs like Society's Child. Love no one because they're black or white, but love the one no matter which, because you think it's right. You are the voice of the asphalt jungle, the purest in the authority to create. Make brotherly love your emphatic slogan.

0: I would say I'm a normal, everyday person. 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I like to eat restaurants. I like sports cars. I like motorcycles. I like to go to ball games, see the Dodgers. I used to be a Dodger fan. Dodgers are losing this year, but you can't all win every year. I like to get married one day, have kids, you know, raise a normal family, normal neighborhood, you know, I guess, and work, you know, like I'm a singer, you know, do my thing as a singer, you know. I like to go to Pink Pussycat once in a while and watch some of the strippers strip, you know, like every nasty man that leaves their wife at home does once in a while, you know, probably pays 50 to 100 bucks to ball them. But you know, I like little kids. I like to sing to little kids. Like when I go down the beach and I sing, I'm always singing songs for dimes. It's a way to make a living. I have people say, you know, why don't you do something else? Why don't you get yourself a job? But you know, I enjoy it, so I do it, you know. And I have to admit, it scares a lot of girls when I ask them out for dates. You know, I can imagine if I ever had a wife, I wonder what she'd think of something like that. I can understand her. You know, I once had a girl. Like most girls have left me because I do that. Hurt me in my life, but not all girls have. And it's kind of hard on a girl for a guy to go out and make a fool out of himself every day. And I guess that's what I've been doing. I wouldn't call it making a fool because like a lot of kids are happy. I sing a merry round, they go home and sing it, and everybody's happy in the neighborhood. Or I sing, you know, whatever song comes to my head. But I don't want to do it. I figure I'm through doing that. I don't want to do. I mean, like, I just don't want to do that anymore. You know, I want to do other things. You know, like. I can make records and TV shows and get married and stuff like that, you know. But, you know, I just like normal things in life. If the people don't like me, then I'll drop out of the music scene. I think I'll go out eventually, maybe get married and get a job. But if the people like me, I plan to be around this business for a long time. And I want the people to decide. I don't want anybody to force it on them. I don't want, you know, anybody to say, well, he's going to be the greatest. And greater than the Beatles and Elvis Presley or anything like that. I think that the people should decide where I'm at. If they like me, they should go out and buy my records. If they don't like me, they shouldn't buy my records. Excuse me, I gotta tie my shoe now. Are you rolling? Don't roll. I gotta tie my shoe.
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My mind is tinted with the colors of madness. They fight in silent fury in the effort to possess each other. I am strange. I have approached a degree of love that is so unwise. In one world that it is wisdom in another. I am strange. I no longer have respect for hate, for I am stronger than hate. I'm contemptuous of both those who hate and those who destroy. I am not a part of the world which hates and the world which destroys. I want a better world, and not only do I want a better world, I seek to live a better life, that I might have the right to be a part of a better world. If I hate and destroy, I have no right to speak of love. Love is greater than hate, and I have chosen love above all else in the world. I am strange. I know a secret truth. I have a secret rendezvous. The wind touches against my window pane. Come with me, it says. Come with me. I am a force. You are a force. We are brothers, though I am invisible. I cover the earth. When I'm wrathful, no wall can hold me. Nothing can withstand my will. What is your thought? What is your desire? Come, my brother. You are dear to me. I cannot come to you in full force, for you are too weak to contain me. I might lift you from the ground and frighten you in this careless moment. I might drop you in my joy that you want me to come to you. I cannot approach you in your weakness. I am too strong. Come to me as cautious as you will. I will accept you. For the spirit of man is more like myself than anything on earth. Almost I think I am the pattern for the spirit of man. For if the spirit of man is strong, no power on earth is greater, and no wall can contain it. It will cover the breadth and the width of earth, for like I, the wind, an aroused spirit is greatly to be feared. What weapons are there to use against the invisible? Only fools seek to harm the wind. Only fools seek to harm the breath of the wind. Come, spirit of man, I will take you to new worlds. I will take you to inner unseen worlds, greater in splendors than anything life contains. If you are fearful, you will die in your fear. But if you become as I, you will be strong and do as I. I, the wind, come and go as I choose. And

Good morning, Daddy. I was born here, he said. Watched Harlem grow until colored folks spread from river to river across the middle of Manhattan. Out of Penn Station, dark tenth of a nation, planes from Puerto Rico and holes of boats, Chico, up from Cuba, Haiti, Jamaica, in buses marked New York. From Georgia, Florida, Louisiana, Arkansas,

0: dark, wondering, wide-eyed, dreaming. Out of Penn Station, but the trains are late. The gates open, yet there are bars at each gate. What happens to a dream deferred? Does it dry up like a raisin in the sun? Or fester like a sore and then run? Does it stink like rotten meat? Or crust and sugar over like a syrupy sweet? Maybe it just sags like a heavy load. Or does it explode?
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1: A for atomic, B for bomb, C for combat, D for dumb, E for energy, F for fallout, G for gorilla, H for holocaust, I for ignite, J for jungle, K for kill, L for life, M for mutant, N for nuclear, O for obliterate, B for panic, Q for quake, R for rubble, S for strike, T for target, U for uranium, C for victory, W for war, X for...

had to join in. I knew my answer was there. There was Tacky being tacky with his dry mark pen, and he was writing his name way back then. Frank 207, SJK, Coco 144, and the UGA.

0: off. 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

And you're still listening to Unsound on Radio Free Brooklyn. That last track was called Fever Dog by a fake band called Stillwater from the movie Almost Famous. And I would run through, I have not been on the mic since the very top of the show, so I'm not going to run through all of the stuff that we did. But I will say that if you are have been listening since the top of the show, you know that we got kind of messed up at the beginning. So those of you who are listening to this show at any time that is not Thursday, May 7th, 2026, you will be hearing some kind of filler for the first 6 minutes of this show, or you will have had heard, will have had heard, will have heard, whatever. So I'm gonna play one more by David Allan Coe, probably one that you may have heard of, if not his version, the George Jones's version. This is this song called Tennessee Whiskey. Came out in 1981. David Allan Coe put it out in 1981. He didn't write it, but he put it out in 1981. He was the first one to release it. And George Jones followed with his version a couple years later in 1983. This is not one of the horrible, offensive, racist, misogynist songs. In fact, we didn't play any of those tonight, and probably never will. And so I'm going to play that, and then I'm just going to ride you out with some couple, you know, a few things that I have up my sleeve for in case of emergencies. I will not be speaking to you live next week because it is my birthday, and I'm doing, I don't know, something else that's not this. And perhaps we'll be back the following week. I want to thank everybody for joining me tonight. And I'll talk to you next time. Again, this is Tennessee Whiskey by David Allan Coe. 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

down Mrs. Brown, and think she hard or tough, and people are stupid, obnoxious or daft, and you feel that you've had quite enough. Just remember that you're standing on a planet that's evolving and revolving at 900 miles an hour. That's orbiting at 19 miles a second, so it's reckoned the sun that is the source of all our power. The sun and you and me and all the stars that we can see are moving at a million miles a day in an outer spiral arm at 400,000 miles an hour in a galaxy we call the Milky Way.

itself keeps on expanding and expanding in all of the directions it can list. As fast as it can go, at the speed of light, you know. 12 million miles a minute, and that's the fastest speed there is. So remember when you're feeling very small and insecure, how amazingly unlikely is your birth. And pray that there's intelligent life somewhere out in space, cause there's bugger all

I have a friend in the asphalt jungle, the hermit was his name. A game of chance and matching wits was his ticket to wealth and fame. Long con, short con, anything at all. The Murphy in the banker switch, he could boost or he could stall. Lay a note, short change game, camping, slumming or spate. The hermit was the best around, he really set me straight. When I had learned to make my pitch, I went out as cool as you please to a little town in New York State with a cat called Evening Breeze. Mr. Evening Breeze was a Negro slick who loved to laugh and boast. I remember a tale he told me once in the form of a Negro toast. It was back in the year of 45. He started his tale that night. I was beating suckers for their hide. Everything I'd done was right. It wasn't Chicago where I made my sting. Man, that town is too slow. I was on a train to the state of Maine when I seen a chump with some dough. I scratched my head and shuffled my feet, doing the time right there on the seat. Chowing like a Geechee with a mouth full of cheese, playing with the patches that covered my knee. Now the Mark, he had a yen for the rolling bones, so I showed him the cubes and went into my jones. The dude crapped out twice and I passed him on the turn. I dropped him 100, I was ready to burn. I finally made him for $1,000 score. And he left in cash a check so he could play me some more. Well, my money was long, and so I eased on away. I wasn't about

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I went to this pawn shop and I flashed the stone, but the man wouldn't budge, so I left him alone. I was out of my league, baby, so I started back to the asphalt jungle, my side of the track. You know, it's kind of hard when you live in a white folks' world and you're black. Yeah, I remember so well, baby, the time when I was on that train beating that sucker for his hide, and the rain came and the police came and the ambulance came. Whoa!

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0: Hello, everyone. Welcome to the Dida Show. Thank you for listening. And today we have a very special episode. I'm here with Matt, the owner, co-owner of the label La Reserve, amazing label that I'm lucky to be on. And we're going to chat about everything related to the label and like, wow, being a label these days, you have to know so much about how this world of streaming music works, and no one knows more about it than Matt. So hello, Matt.
1: Hello. Wow. That's a high bar. I don't know. You know,
0: I think, you know, that I like that you're like, know that also what you don't know. And you're like, try things. I don't know. I feel like you're pretty up to date.
1: Yeah. Yeah. Try. I think things are moving pretty fast. Every month things are shifting and changing. So yeah, try to be very,
0: every month they're shifting.
1: Yeah. It's a quick, the industry is, I think I've never seen things move this fast. I think especially with a lot of, the developments in AI. So things are really, just rapidly evolving. So yeah.
0: Okay. So soon we'll dive into that, but I'm already got like, scared of saying AI and stuff. I'm a
1: We don't have to go there. We can
0: let's start with like, what made you, are you my age or something? I feel like we are similar, but I feel like you're older because you're like the label.
1: No, I think we're contemporaries. I think that we're similar ages. I think I've always you know, viewed you as similar.
0: I have a problem. I have like two older siblings, so everyone looks older than me, even though it's like I'm older already, you know. And also you're my label, so I feel like you're my like father.
1: Okay. Well, you know, can unpack that later.
0: Okay. Yes. So I'll just tell our listeners that I always looked up to what you're doing at La Reserve, and I hope to be on a label for a while. And I was very happy when I sent you my latest recordings and you were like, hell yeah, let's do it. So that was so nice. It's so fun to have a label, especially like you. I feel very, the first time I'm releasing something and I feel very that I have partners, you know?
1: I'm happy to hear that.
0: That's really cool.
1: Yeah, we were excited to get to work with you too, and hopefully can work many years together. Yeah,
0: totally. So tell me, like, how did you decide to have a label?
1: I mean, we built the label for our friends. Like, that's like why we did it. And
0: so you had like musician friends?
1: Yeah, we did it, and that's like why we continued to do it, is just for our friends. I mean, you're actually kind of part of the origin story of,
0: tell me more,
1: La Reserve.
0: I remember Claffy is related to it.
1: Yeah, so he and I grew up together. He's a close friend. Yeah. And I want to say back in February 2016, before this label existed,
0: wow,
1: he made a record and put it out. It was called Claffy One, and you were on
0: that's right. That record. I sang like,
1: I'll be seeing you. Yes, it's a very beautiful version of the two of you. You know, I was just helping out with some contracts,
0: what
1: emails.
0: What else were you doing in that time?
1: I was working in sync licensing at that time.
0: Okay, so you were in the
1: kinda
0: field.
1: Thought I knew a few things and was trying to lend a helping hand. Was like doing contracts, you know, sending out emails, driving the bus, like the cargo van down to the Kennedy Center, like whatever, like those types of things. But that was like the first time that I was really up close and personal to like whatever it meant to like release music in 2016.
0: Yeah.
1: It's a long time ago. And I watched a good friend, like, you know, invest a lot of himself into something, invest a lot of time, a lot of resources, a lot of financial resources, a lot of emotional and creative energy into something.
0: Yeah.
1: And then when he got to that point, it was like, you know, I just felt that the opportunities out there, the avenues to have success as an independent artist just really weren't there. Like it didn't feel, I mean, they were there, but there were a lot of avenues that just felt very predatory. It felt like, you know, you'd be signing away a lot of rights after doing all of that, or you know, you could find some, you know, artist friendly deals out there, but there wasn't really an embrace of the technology.
0: Yeah.
1: That I, you know, I didn't. So I really thought that there needs to be something that allows like streaming to work for artists. There was a big gap between that. But yeah, it just nothing really made sense. And it just was like, hey, you've just invested all of this into this record. And now it's like, go give it to a label, give up some of your rights or maybe all of them, go like pay a PR company like $5K a month and then make a music video for $8,000. And it's like, what? Like, what are we doing here? Like, what's this makes zero sense to me.
0: Yeah.
1: And so, the whole impetus of the label is just to build something for our friends to help them grow.
0: Yeah.
1: And, you know, and to really continue to evolve. Like we were saying, things change, and to understand like how the landscape continues to shift and evolve, and mm-hmm. to like just make sure that we're honing in on like the levers that actually work for artists and yeah. allow artists to grow and make money and, you know, get through their ears on their records. Yeah. That's like really the impetus for it. So yeah, that's why we started it and you know what it is.
0: Yeah. And yeah. then like, so you already worked on that Claffy album, you would say, or like,
1: no, so I, that it's, it, we didn't put that one out.
0: Yeah.
1: And then, you know, like that, but that later that year we mm-hmm. began the label.
0: And you brought your brother,
1: my brother. Yeah. He and I founded it with a really good friend, Greg Matthews.
0: Yeah.
1: And
0: is he still in it?
1: We still work with him, and it's mostly my brother and I. And
0: yeah.
1: So we oversee everything and run the label, and, yeah, we started it to really focus around like more independent, like R&B, independent rock, like
0: really?
1: Just like a lot of other like genres, and then kind of found ourselves back into the jazz
0: world yeah.
1: later on. Yeah.
0: So now it's only jazz, but you have a lot of people.
1: Yeah. So it's yeah. So today it's a pretty large operation as far as like the network. We represent a lot of incredible artists that yeah. we like really love, mm-hmm. and it's just really continued to be like cool, like. We want to work with artists who we're like can be friends with and yeah. who we really just like their music. And that's kind of the
0: do you find that there like you have to limit amount of artists you can have?
1: Yeah. I think that as we've grown, it's been like really important that, you know, we make sure that we can dedicate the time
0: yeah.
1: That to be able to do the things we want to do with our artists. And so, yeah, I think, you know, we have, it's a very, very large, like wide roster. But we also work with a lot of imprints. We distribute a lot of other labels, that kind of allows us to kind of create different verticals and different brands for how the music's yeah. coming out. So
0: that's cool. Tell yeah. us about those imprints.
1: There's a lot of them. I think, you know, the one that, we've been working with the longest is Cellar Music Group.
0: Yeah.
1: Which
0: is a Canadian, right?
1: Canadian. They're based in Vancouver. It's run by Corey Weeds.
0: Mm-hmm.
1: Incredible saxophonist.
0: Yeah.
1: And just businessman, just does it all. And so we've worked with him since, I remember like right before the pandemic hit, like I was in a coffee shop with my brother. Like we were like getting all the metadata from this, like, you know, they're celebrating their 25th year anniversary. This Whoa. Was like, you know, 6 years ago, this catalog from 2001, getting mm-hmm. all the metadata ready to go to like transfer it into, you know, our system.
0: Yeah.
1: And it was like weeks and weeks and weeks and weeks of work. And
0: wow.
1: then, so that was, yeah, so we did that. And, I love working with him, and I love working with the artists. It's a really nice mix of artists who are, based in Canada and local to Vancouver, some Canadian jazz royalty, and then also a lot of cats in New York.
0: Yeah.
1: That are just like,
0: he brings them there to like,
1: brings them there. He comes here. He's actually here this week. I saw him this week. He's doing his New York with Weeds.
0: Someone told me that he's going to be at the new opening of Jazz Cultural.
1: Yeah. I would hope he's there.
0: Yeah.
1: And so, yeah, but he also works with a lot of other folks like Spike Wilner. We put yeah. out a lot of Smalls releases through them. And then, yeah, we work with other imprints as well, like Bandstand Presents, mm-hmm. which is owned by Christian Wiggs.
0: Yeah.
1: And Dectomorph Music, which is Kevin Sun's label. We work yeah. with Pyroclastic Records, wow. which is the label that Chris Davis started. So, yeah, just a whole host of just yeah. really creative and incredible pockets of the music and the scene happening that kind of complement the full picture together.
0: Yeah.
1: So, yeah.
0: That's amazing. So now that's totally what you and your brother do.
1: Yeah.
0: Wow.
1: We're focused on that, but we're also trying to continue to branch out into other genres. And
0: really, other how things. Does that, yeah. how is that going?
1: It's
0: what
1: going
0: genres?
1: Well. I mean, I think
0: like now if an artist that comes to you and like they're a singer songwriter or
1: yeah,
0: rock, would you consider
1: it? We have this imprint. It's called Ring Road Recordings.
0: Yeah.
1: And we've had that idea and that brand for a while, and it's yeah. had different meanings. And now, yeah, we've started back up because we want to be able to really help position artists
0: mm-hmm.
1: who aren't like just like straight ahead swinging or kind of in that wide
0: yeah.
1: stream of like what jazz is today.
0: Yeah.
1: To have other artists who kind of in our different spectrums.
0: Yeah.
1: So we've been working with this band on Ring Road called Forager. They're
0: yeah.
1: incredible.
0: Wow.
1: I would just go listen to them. It's like, you know, indie rock, pop, mix,
0: maybe
1: incredible musicians.
0: Maybe I should teach you my new rock album.
1: Yeah. Mm-hmm. We also, you know, so,
0: yeah.
1: you know, Russell Hall.
0: Yeah.
1: So Love Bessie Russell. And the Rainbow Kids.
0: Yeah.
1: That's his other side of his artistry, his mm-hmm. rock project. We work with him as well.
0: Really?
1: On so it's pretty new, but yeah. So
0: yeah.
1: it's my brother and I, it's Jake Block and I, and then Matt Helm is another really good friend from home who does a lot of storytelling. That's a really big part of what we do. He really focuses on working with our artists to just figure out how to communicate and talk about the things that I think make the project special. And also and how that extends into, the visuals. So
0: He's really good at it.
1: He's incredible. Yeah. He's an incredible person.
0: Okay. So you have a small, sweet team.
1: Yes.
0: And then here's my question. So what do you, for example, like you're trying to branch out to a new style or like genre. What do you have in jazz that's special that you're trying to build? Is it like relationships with like playlists of jazz or like, I want to understand more. What is the thing that you have? Maybe it's easy to see by like, what are you trying to have in rock? But is you're able to really offer a lot to your jazz artists.
1: Yeah.
0: What is it? It's like relationships with the playlists?
1: Well, I mean, yeah, I think playlists is like it's like one like kind of small part of it.
0: Yeah. So tell me about more parts. What exists?
1: Yeah, I would say like the playlisting, honestly, editorial is, it's important, right? It is a part of how artists can grow. But yeah, it's one piece of the puzzle, in my opinion. You know, there's incredible, like all the DSPs have different nuances and they have different, just, you know, strengths, and they've done a great job at building audiences like that we can tap into and that they can help amplify artists on and different programming. And so like when I hear someone's like, oh, I found this on Ultimate Jazz from Amazon Music, that's a really cool win. That's awesome.
0: Yeah.
1: You know, but at the same time, like I think it's more important to look at the DSPs as just one entry point into the world.
0: One second. What is DSP?
1: A DSP is like a store, like a Spotify or an Apple.
0: Tidal. Okay. Yeah.
1: Yeah. It's like a service
0: provider. Platform. Okay. Yeah.
1: The platforms. And so I think that I kind of look at them and we kind of look at them as just like, it's just one entry point into your world. So it's one entry point into Dita's world. You know, the rest of that, you know, there's so much more, that I think is important around, Like building a fan base and building durable revenue streams that you can repeat.
0: So what are the other things?
1: I think it's a big thing that fuels that is like vertical video.
0: Mm-hmm.
1: You know, there's a lot of free tools out there like TikTok, like Instagram, YouTube Shorts. And I think that the vertical video stuff, we've really seen that just fuel artists' growth and discovery and conversion in a way. And, you know, it's not easy. Like, that's not an easy thing to do, but that's but when you work on it and you kind of approach it from an experimentation lens, that's really just keeping, just being consistent with it.
0: Yeah, yeah.
1: And not getting too hung up in like what's going viral or not. It's not about that. It's more just like creating repeatable things. When that starts to click, then you start to see that flywheel work and you start to see the vinyl CD sales work. You start to see merch move. You start to see more people show up to your shows. There's so many other pieces of that. And so, and at the center of all of that is the storytelling aspect. It's really, I think the thing that we tend to focus on a lot is how to create context around the music.
0: Yeah.
1: And then to bring it back into
0: that's
1: like
0: social media.
1: Social media. You can see. Yeah.
0: Yeah.
1: And to bring it back into streaming, you know, I think like we look at streaming in three different ways. There's, you know, your passive streaming, which is, you know, your lean back. That's the editorial.
0: Yeah.
1: You know, the different types of algorithmic playlists.
0: I think everyone wants to know, how do you get into an editorial playlist?
1: Yeah. Well, there's another two, like there's the collection streams, like that's people who, you know, save your music.
0: Right.
1: And listen to it on repeat in their own playlists.
0: Mm-hmm.
1: And then there's active. And generally, if you are driving your collection and you're active really well, that's going to create a lot of metrics that are going to help you grow long term that I think are personally more important to the long term success, and that tend to also like make it hard to ignore on the editorial side too, because it builds the metrics, it builds the numbers that are going to be attractive there for it to be pushed out. So yeah, I think that's how I look at it.
0: Yeah.
1: So we look at it. And again, it's not like a one size fits all, like do this and it works. Every artist is different, but that's kind of how we think about it and how we like to approach things.
0: Yeah.
1: Yeah.
0: That's amazing.
1: Yeah.
0: Should we listen to a song from the record we are working on together?
1: I think it would be a crime to not listen to Dimples.
0: Okay, great. We can I'll tell the listeners for fun that a week or something before the release, they told you, I think we should change the song. I don't like it anymore. I want to change the single, but now I'm cool with it.
1: I'm very happy we decided to stay the course.
0: Me too.
1: Yeah.
0: But it's a known thing, you know, like my biggest hit on like all the streaming platforms. I also wanted to take off the album completely. Jack Nice. I thought it's a silly song.
1: That's the first tune that I like knew about. I was like, oh, Dita sings this song, Jack Nice. Like that's the first.
0: I thought it's like an embarrassing like character song.
1: I still think of that song and think of you. Like when I think of your, so I don't know. Let's play good. Dimples. Yeah.
0: Okay. Here we go.

0: Hell yeah.
1: That's nice. Ugh. Sullivan is so good.
0: I was just, yeah, Sullivan, just everything. Yeah.
1: I know.
0: So tasteful.
1: I know. Crazy. Oof.
0: Yeah, I can't believe we're gonna cut that one, you know? That was
1: I know.
0: I'm glad we didn't.
1: Me too. Me too.
0: Yeah.
1: Okay. Oof. So what I wanted to ask you, how do you go about like making a plan? Like, let's say I come to you, we have an album. Like, do you always do the same thing of like first single, second, like what's a good way to go about it?
0: Yeah. I mean, I think that there are some things that we're going to do with every release. Like, we have a system and we stick to that system where, you know, we really want to make sure that we're putting the music in the best position for success.
1: Yeah.
0: Really making sure that we're building that narrative. And so, yeah, when we work with any project, we're going to take a look at the calendar and figure out, you know, two or three dates for singles to stack up and really build up momentum. And then after that, put the album out.
1: Yeah.
0: Like really. Yeah. So that's
1: question
0: kind of like
1: for the nuts fun. And bolts.
0: Yeah.
1: Why not make the whole album singles? Like, I just wonder.
0: You could. And we have done it before. We've
1: really?
0: Done it a few times. And I think that eventually there is that point that it gets a little fatiguing.
1: Totally.
0: It gets fatiguing for the artist. It gets fatiguing for the label. It gets fatiguing for all the partners across the stores, the audience. And I mean, I think that the beautiful thing about putting out a record, digitally speaking, is that there's no shelf life. There's always, you can always bring it back. And like when the record comes out, that's kind of just when we're getting started working on it.
1: Right.
0: You know? And so there's always like moments that you can create, whether it's, you know, on release date, a year later, like, you know, you probably notice, like, we do a lot of just trying to create interest in records that came out like 6 years ago, 7 years ago. It's like, we've had a lot of success, like, figuring out ways to point back.
1: Yeah.
0: And so,
1: but is there a way to point it back to the DSPs?
0: I mean, that's like generally, like when that happens and when you create those moments and you create those different spikes, like, yeah, there's a direct correlation,
1: really?
0: With fan activity. Yeah. Huge fan activity and engagement when you create a moment, whether it's like at a live show or if it's like a moment on socials where, you know, a clip of Porcino playing drums with Eduardo Bello pops off. Like, yeah, that translates to streaming as well. Like, you see that. But I think there is kind of that sweet spot where, like, three singles, four singles, like that's kind of like the line. And believe me, we've tested it. Like, I've tested it personally where I've like put out a personal project and did like six singles. And, you know, it's cool. It was fun.
1: Yeah.
0: But it's like at some point you also have to think about like, great, like, why am I doing this? You know, what is the sole reason? And I think it all has to just make sense. So if there's a compelling reason to do six singles or seven singles, let's line up and do it. But let's be really clear.
1: The only reason I'm thinking, I totally agree with you about the fatigue, but let's say you think more songs than it can go on playlists and stuff, like songs that go on the record can also be picked up by playlist or not really?
0: I mean, it can be, yeah.
1: But they do it or not really? They
0: I would
1: need
0: say
1: to be pitched.
0: It depends, But again, like, I don't think it's like really, like the goal, like playlist is not a strategy, you know?
1: You're right.
0: Like,
1: I think too many people, including me, think that's the main thing.
0: It's not. I think that like a lot of artists like kind of think about DSPs and they think playlisting, but that's a very singular view of what is out there and how to think about the different storefronts. Again, like I really look at it as, you know, it's just one single entry point into your world.
1: Mm-hmm.
0: And there should be a lot more. There should be a lot of other things happening from a visual perspective, from shows, from touring, from, you know, I think that that's really the other stuff that really helps move the needle.
1: Do you ever think about like helping artists with those things too, or not really? It's too much like touring and stuff since it's so much work. It's also a lot for you, but like, I don't know, maybe you can have a person that helps with that or it's no.
0: Let's just say I'm thinking about it.
1: Really?
0: I'll leave it at that. Yeah.
1: Yeah. I think there should be a booking agent from the label.
0: We're thinking about it. So that's all I can say right now.
1: I'm just saying for me that like, wow, I'm trying to organize some tours and I can do it. I'm an organized person and I enjoy like logistics management, but it's a lot.
0: Yeah. It's definitely
1: like, I haven't played guitar for a while.
0: It's a lot. There's a lot of work. I think a lot of the more things that I think we can do that are like around real people showing up and doing real things together, is what we want to be invested in the future. And yeah. So I think like, so yes, that's it's a weird answer to your question, yeah, but yes, yeah. It's something we're thinking about and something that, could make a lot of sense.
1: Yeah. That's cool.
0: Yeah.
1: Okay. Are there other new things you're thinking to do with the label that like you're excited about?
0: Yeah. I would say beyond CDs and vinyl, like also like yeah. soft goods. Like merch, other things, like anything that your heart can think about.
1: I want to make some merch for my record. This week I finally sent some like CDs for print and like vinyl.
0: Yeah.
1: But what else should I make?
0: What do you want to make? Because that's the question you should be asking is what do you want to make? Because I can't say too much about this yet, but like, yes, there's going to be the ability to kind of bring some things to life and introduce them to marketplaces that are an extension of your music, your artistry.
1: Yeah.
0: And I think that
1: you'll be. But what do you mean that you can't say about it?
0: Like, it's not ready to go yet, but.
1: But it's going to be from the label making merch?
0: Yeah.
1: Cool. Yeah.
0: So.
1: Yeah.
0: Like Adidas hat.
1: Yeah. But for now, should I just make these things with like other places if I want to make them?
0: Yeah, you can. Okay. I mean, yeah. But I think that the more we have, like, again, like we got into this label business to really address the gap that we saw with the digital side.
1: Yeah.
0: And the longer we've been in this and the longer that we've seen the industry shift, it's still super important.
1: Yeah.
0: But there's also other things that I think are going to be even more important in the future. And really going to, on the physical side, I think it really, the ability to provide, like tangible things to fans, I think is going to be a huge part of the future where we're headed.
1: Yeah. Yeah. It's already big. Like, isn't Chance the Rapper's career is like selling his like hat?
0: Yeah. So there you go.
1: Yeah.
0: Yeah.
1: That's so cool. Should we listen to something else that was released today?
0: Yeah. We have a lot of music coming out all the time, but I would love, we put out a cut of Lucy Aguizarian's Witchcraft.
1: And, yeah.
0: I would love to
1: let's put that, to that on.
0: Yeah.
1: Tell us a little about Lucy.
0: Lucy is, I could sit here probably for another hour and talk about Lucy. Just one of, in my opinion, one of the greatest vocalists alive right now, in jazz. And, just this record is so swinging. Her voice, I think, you know what? What I'm going to say is like, there's an interview clip of Venetia Gould talking about Lucy. And I think she says it best. Like, you can dance to Lucy's voice. You can wash dishes to Lucy's voice. You can clean your house. Her voice just kind of inserts itself in your life.
1: Yeah.
0: And I think that's the best way to describe her voice and the way she sings. And this record is swinging. And this version of Witchcraft, it's, I love it because there's like, you know, the intro is rarely recorded or sung. And this one has the intro. So,
1: amazing.
0: Yeah.
1: Let's hear it.
0: It's a good tune.
1: Okay.
2: Shades of old Lucretia Borgia, there's a devil in

those circumstances, I'd go. But oh, those fingers in my hair, that slide come hither stare, that strips my conscience bare, it's witchcraft.

0: so fucking good. Who was in the band?
1: So it's Grant Stewart and on sax, Bruce Harris on trumpet, Tardo Hammer on piano, and then Kenny Washington on drums and Peter Washington on bass. It's just like a swinging band. Yeah.
0: So good.
1: Yeah.
0: Hell yeah. Okay.
1: Yeah.
0: Another question. How do you and Jake, like this, who's doing what? Like, is it very clear? My parents work together, so like, I know a family business well.
1: Yeah.
0: And in that example, they're very clear, like, they have totally different jobs, you know? They have different skills and like different interests, and they're just, they totally collaborate, but their day-to-day is very different.
1: Yeah. I would say there's certain things that are separate that we both like just do, but it's like, we kind of both do a little bit of everything together. It's always worked that way. We work really well. Like, we have different personalities and kind of see things in a different perspective a lot of times. So,
0: but there's no one person who's like good at like putting the data in the thing. And
1: I mean, there's a couple of things that like, so Jake does that.
0: Yeah.
1: It's not because I maybe wouldn't do that. It's just like, he's always just done that.
0: Okay.
1: And he's really good with technology and really understanding how that works. And so from like the beginning, he's always just been like, you're ingesting this and you're delivering this. You're doing all of like the metadata. You're doing all the operational stuff. But at the same time, like I do know how to do that
0: if things come up.
1: But
0: you decided that like...
1: So there are certain things during... Yeah, there's like things that have to happen every single week. Like there's just things that happen every week. And we kind of divvy those tasks.
0: Mm-hmm. What else has to happen? So someone needs to put the
1: So we distribute our music through the Orchard, which is Sony's independent distribution arm.
0: Yeah.
1: So someone needs to upload everything and ingest it, make sure it looks correct, make sure it has all the right information.
0: Yeah.
1: All those things. Jacob handles all of that. There's also this thing called marketing drivers. It's a marketing driver sheet, and it's really kind of like the source of truth for everything. So on your marketing driver sheet, there's the story, like what's like, why should someone listen to this music? There's like, you know, the market, the social media information. These sheets take a long time to build out, and you kind of add to them, and you kind of make sure that you're adding different things that happen. I can show you your sheet if you want.
0: Okay. And what do you do with that?
1: And then that gets... So that takes a long time every week, and there's, you know, we have a lot of those. So I always handle those.
0: Yeah.
1: And those go into the back end of the Orchard's pitch system, so they can kind of have all the context when they're having their conversations and doing their certain things. And then, you know, there's other, like there's all the official form pitches. We always like split those up usually.
0: Yeah.
1: Those are kind of the day to day. And there's also all of the, like, you know, the direct emails and to our network and all the different people, all the different like sync blasts, press blasts, DSP blasts, all those things. Yeah. And so we divvy those up too.
0: Yeah.
1: And so those are like the things I'm probably missing like 15 things that I do every week. Cause I don't think about it. But those are like kind of some of the main things that just,
0: you also try to like go to shows a lot and stuff.
1: Yeah. As much as I can. Yeah.
0: Yeah.
1: Just to see people hang out.
0: Yeah.
1: Yeah. So
0: if someone wants to be on the label, what should they like do? Except of like make good music.
1: Yeah. Yeah. Make good music.
0: Yeah. But like, what else do you look for in an artist?
1: We really look, it's so hard to say, to be honest. It's like, the music just has to like, it really, I this might sound like, you know, not sincere, but the music just really has to speak to us.
0: Yeah.
1: It has to just really resonate and be like, oh, this is great. And then the other intangibles, the other side of it is like, hey, like, is this artist really going to want to buy into how we're doing things? Because not everyone wants to like put out music over the course of 6-7 months and be leaned in and be working and making visual content and doing all the things that I think is a collaborative effort with us plus the artist to be successful as an independent team.
0: Yeah.
1: So kind of getting a sense for that, getting a sense for the work ethic, and getting a sense for just like the follow through and execution side too. But
0: do you have artists you love that are like not really into making all these things, and it's like, it's okay because that's them?
1: I mean, there's artists who I think, there's tons of artists who like don't want to like be as leaned in to things.
0: Yeah.
1: And it's okay. I think that
0: ideally you would want that.
1: Ideally you're missing out though, you know, and when people come to Jacob and I and say like, hey, how can we grow? How can we do these things? It's like, I don't have all the answers. I don't have like a secret, like, you know, bullet that's going to tell you how to do it. Mm-hmm. But like, I know what's working and I see what's working on a day-to-day basis. And I'm literally doing it like myself every single day and seeing it work. And so it's like, hey, here's the tools that we're seeing right now that are working. And so if you want to grow, like I would suggest you do some of these things like with us. If you don't, that's okay. But I think that the ceiling isn't potentially as high.
0: Right.
1: You know,
0: am I doing things good?
1: I think you are doing things really well.
0: Because I feel like I tried something that's not super like in the genre of like making these like more cinematic music videos.
1: Yeah.
0: I'm excited about it because I love making them and it's like gets me excited. But I see that like more people in like jazz will do like more live videos or more like either no video or a video from the session they recorded.
1: Yeah, I think that it's like more than ever right now. I think that artists have so many tools to do things in a very DIY way that can reach like millions of people.
0: Yeah.
1: And it doesn't take, I think that the videos that you have made, I think are very you.
0: Yeah.
1: And I'm really happy that you did make them.
0: Yeah.
1: I think that it doesn't necessarily need, you don't need to have that super high gloss music video.
0: Yeah.
1: I think you can sit.
0: I should probably try to do it except like in addition to that.
1: Yeah.
0: More like down to earth, like just me doing something at home. I know.
1: Yeah, we've talked about that in the past.
0: Yeah, yeah.
1: And I think like, yeah, you could sit in your kitchen and play.
0: Yeah.
1: And just play guitar and sing. And I think that those visuals would also probably do really, really well and would be really like helpful to extend the story and show a different side of your artistry. The videos that we shot at Ornithology, like also were really great. You know, not like DIY, but just like a lot of the stuff that we use is just like phone footage.
0: Right.
1: That just helps contextualize things. I think that,
0: This is the radio show is the most like not edited thing that I'm doing.
1: Yeah. But I think that to bring it back to like what artists we bring on, like, honestly, like we like working with really good people too.
0: Yeah.
1: Cause like we're kind of in touch a lot. Like we're talking almost every day. We're talking every week. Like, and so I think we also just look at who the person is. And I think that's also really important to show those different sides of you beyond that. I think everybody that we work with, they're ridiculously good musicians.
0: Yeah.
1: They're also incredible human beings with a lot of depth. And I think that the more that you show that depth and the more that you show the different sides of you, I think that is a very powerful thing that pulls more people into your world as an artist. So, you know, there's also those other human angles to it as well.
0: Mm-hmm. Cool. Yeah. Okay. And I also see that the label has like a lot of singers, but then also instrumental music. How do you deal with that? It sounds like a little hard.
1: What do you mean? Like,
0: I mean, people listen to instrumental music. It's just like, I feel like on the like, you know, surface level, it's easier to connect or like to sell to bigger audiences music with singing, but it's not true, right? Jazz, okay.
1: I don't know. I don't feel that way.
0: Yeah, don't feel too. I don't know why I said that.
1: Yeah, I think it's just different. There's just different. Yeah. It's just a different positioning. We have a lot of incredible vocalists on the roster who just all are badass vocalists, a lot of songwriters, a lot of multi-instrumentalists like yourself who also are incredible vocalists. And then, instrumentalists. I mean, you have a ton of instrumentalists. And I think it's, again, same, but it's the same idea. And I think that, I don't really see a difference to be.
0: I just tried to make an intro to us for us playing a Kaz music.
1: It's a good, that's a good way to tee it up. Yeah, we have this song that also came out today.
0: Yeah.
1: From Kazem De George with Kayvon and Tyrone. And it's fucking amazing.
0: Amazing. Yeah, we can curse.
1: Okay, sorry. It's called Escape. Mm-hmm. And it's a great, it's a really complicated original tune.
0: Wow.
1: From his record that comes out next month called Ocean Passage. And it's...
0: How many records do you release? How much will you cap it in?
1: What do you like?
0: Every week you can release like 5 singles or something.
1: We do a lot more than that.
0: Yeah.
1: Just everybody kind of has their own lane. We kind of think about the music, as just like there's, it's why we work with a lot of imprints, because mm-hmm. each imprint kind of has their own brand, their own distinct voice, their own, mm-hmm. like, they're their own label. They're doing their yeah. own types of things and pushing the music themselves. And then we're kind of looking at it from like a macro view of like, all right, we have, you know, X amount of like vocal tracks, X amount. There's no like science to it, but it's more yeah. just making sure there's enough diversity and sound across the board. So that yeah. we're really making sure that we're not competing against ourselves too much.
0: Yeah. Yeah. I have actually a big question before we listen to Kat.
1: Yeah.
0: Do people make money from this? I mean, not you guys, but like the artists?
1: Yeah. Yeah.
0: Tell me more, as much detail as you can.
1: I mean, I'm not sure what you're like. Are you saying like just like from streaming itself?
0: Yeah.
1: Like, yeah, there's definitely money in streaming.
0: Like, am I going to make a little money?
1: You're
0: going
1: to make some money.
0: Really?
1: Yeah. Yeah.
0: How often do you send a report?
1: We send out statements every month.
0: Yeah.
1: And I believe we pay out quarterly. Yeah.
0: Cool.
1: So you'll get like, yeah, you got to sign up for royalty share.
0: Ah, when do I do that?
1: It's also something that my brother Jacob yeah. owns, his royalty share.
0: Okay.
1: And yeah, so, but there's monthly statements that come in to kind of show what's being earned. And
0: yeah.
1: Then, we pay out.
0: So cool.
1: Yeah. I think there's also like, there's like thresholds and stuff with this royalty share thing.
0: That yeah. yeah.
1: meet and all that. But yeah, it's. General.
0: Can you tell me roughly, just so people get an idea of like, how much money can one make from streaming? I mean, I know you have different levels of streaming, but
1: I think it's all over the place. Like it's a hard question to answer because it just depends on who the artist is.
0: Yeah, and what, but your and what's artists happening. That are, have good amounts, like
1: yeah, I mean, it can. It's again like streaming ranges. It's like, you know, from a couple $100 a month to like yeah. you know, like five yeah. figures a month in like
0: wow.
1: in streaming. It's like in really range. It's a
0: do you have an artist that make five figures a month from streaming?
1: There are plenty of artists who do that.
0: Wow. Do you feel like I might get there?
1: I think you're on your way. Yeah.
0: Woo!
1: Yeah.
0: Okay.
1: It takes time.
0: And that's my next question. So I know
1: yeah.
0: that a lot of artists work with you for a long time and that you really build something together.
1: Yeah.
0: And that you have, I remember like, you know, people used to make releases slower, but I feel like your approach is like keep releasing things all the time as much as you can.
1: Yeah.
0: Do you feel like that helps?
1: I think it does.
0: Getting success in those platforms?
1: I think it does as long as it's intentional.
0: Yeah.
1: Yeah. I don't like this whole notion. I think there was like that interview from the Spotify like CEO from a few years ago. It's like, oh, just you should just make like you shouldn't just be producing music for the sake of like feeding all of these like corporations
0: for sure.
1: at all. I think that like a lot of artists we work with have a lot to say and a lot of music that I think is like really intentional. And I think it really helps if you are able to make music and consistently put it out.
0: Yeah.
1: On a, you know, every 6 to 8 weeks, it does yeah. really help you grow. And like, yeah, I think like that return on streaming as far as the financial side, that, mm-hmm. that does come with a lot of time.
0: Yeah.
1: It doesn't just happen overnight.
0: Maybe it
1: happens on major labels.
0: Yeah.
1: It doesn't. How
0: many records or like time do you have to keep releasing every few weeks?
1: I mean, it depends.
0: Yeah.
1: But like, I mean, there's like lots of artists who we've worked with who, you know, have just, we've been putting out like a record over the last like 5-6 years.
0: Yeah.
1: Like every 6 weeks yeah. or a single or something.
0: That's amazing.
1: And just some artists are really, just again, have a lot to say. And then some,
0: yeah.
1: That doesn't mean that if you don't do that, you're not going to like see success. It's
0: of course.
1: It really comes down to who you are and
0: yeah.
1: what you want to do. But yeah.
0: I think it can also be kind of like, unless you get worn out, a fun like challenge to keep like coming up with things. It makes you keep making
1: yeah.
0: things.
1: Yeah. I think so too. So
0: question technical for me.
1: Yeah.
0: So we're going to have another album coming out after this one, which is fun.
1: Yeah.
0: And then I have another rock album. And my question in this, like, is it going to hurt my jazz that I'm, or it's fine. I'm just keep releasing things. And after that, I'll release whatever more.
1: Yeah.
0: No one will be like, did they have to keep every 6 weeks, like something in this genre?
1: No, I don't think so.
0: Yeah.
1: Yeah.
0: Perfect.
1: I think it's really important to make what you want to make and say what you want to say.
0: Yeah. I love how flexible you guys are.
1: Yeah. So should we listen to...
0: Yes. Let's listen to Kazemde
1: George. Yeah.
0: Yeah.
1: Escape.
0: Here we go.

0: Okay, take it back about instrumental music. It's so good.
1: Yeah.
0: I can't believe it was like almost 6 minutes and it went by so fast.
1: Yeah.
0: Yeah.
1: No, I love, and yeah, Kaz describes that tune as a slippery and you kind of feel
0: it.
1: But yeah, this record is, it's an incredible visionary trio record coming out April 17th. Yeah, it's Kayvon Gordon on drums, Tyron Allen on bass.
0: Crazy rhythm section.
1: Yeah.
0: Wow.
1: So, yeah.
0: Love it.
1: Out today. Yeah.
0: Wow. Yeah. Okay, everyone, go listen to all the music.
1: Go listen to that and much more. Yeah.
0: Yeah.

0: it's more of a continuation of what we're doing.
1: Yeah.
0: I think like the vision is to really continue to like be a springboard and be this, you know, place that many, many artists can succeed. And I think that the more that we grow and keep executing this strategy and this, you know, this plan that we have set forth, I think that we're going to achieve that. And so, yeah, it's more of, it's not really like, oh, I have this dream. It's like, I just want to keep doing what we're doing and just do it even better and do it in bigger. If that's like a good,
1: but what will feel big to you? Like, oh my God, like that artists get more like audience and.
0: Yeah. I mean, I love seeing artists make money and more money and growing what that looks like. So that's a huge success, you know, marker for us is just being able to grow the ecosystem for everybody.
1: Yeah.
0: I think, you know, being able to really, compete at every single level, as a major label does, but for this music and for these artists and for our community, that's really what I want to see. Yeah.
1: Yeah. Amazing. Yeah. Do you and Jake or Jacob?
0: How do you he call goes him? By either.
1: Yeah. Okay. Cause you call them Jake and Jacob.
0: It's just kind of, you slide back and forth. Yeah.
1: Do you have more siblings?
0: We have one other sibling. Her name's Hannah.
1: Hannah, okay.
0: She's younger.
1: What does she have?
0: She works in like marketing, and she actually was working in PR for a while and does some PR on the side for us on the label front. She does like a lot of like affiliate marketing stuff, like kind of talking to brands and she talks to brands and different like press and media to help like, you know, help them take ads out. It's like whenever I talk to her, I'm just like, whoa, this is kind of complicated. Like it feels very complicated. And I feel like every time I speak with her, I'm like, we talk like once a week and I'm like, yeah, I get what Hannah does. And then I get asked and I'm like, I don't fully know how to explain
1: that's
0: this, but
1: how
0: yeah.
1: I feel about like DSPs.
0: She basically makes things happen between like, you know, a massive publication and a brand who's trying to sell a product. She's like the go-between in there.
1: That makes sense.
0: And, but then she also is just like a really good like press and media mind. And we've brought her in when we need just help. We need like more hands on deck. Like she comes in and just like helps, you know, she has a level of expertise. That and a voice and a perspective that Jake and I just don't have at all.
1: I remember from talking with you, you're not against publicists or PR for your artists, but you're also not like thinking it's very important.
0: We haven't really thought. It's a thing that's like it's a nice to have, but like we haven't really seen a measurable return on it. So it's just something that we've tried to build a network of just people that we know like. Right and want to support.
1: Yeah.
0: And obviously like we love getting coverage. Like who doesn't?
1: Yeah.
0: But it's not
1: like
0: something
1: it's nice that I'll be on Downbeat.
0: It's nice. It's not something that we like focused on though, as a company. It's more something that's like, this is like I think it still is something that's very important to a lot of our artists just to see themselves. It's like there's a lot of like it's kind of like there's a lot of legacy media out there. And we've all grown up feeling like, man, like that's what it means to make it. And to be quite frank with you, I don't think that's what it means to make it in these days, but I think there is still this like legacy feeling and there is still this, this notion of that it carries some weight. And it's not to say it doesn't carry weight, but I don't think it carries the same weight that maybe it did 5 years ago, 10 years ago, 20 years ago.
1: I don't read a magazine to find out about a new artist. So who does?
0: But
1: and I also feel like most artists, unless you're like super famous, are not going to get on the ones that really matter. Like Rolling Stone probably not going to write about me.
0: Yeah.
1: So then like, I don't know if the small things will, but it's still nice that people talk about it.
0: Again, it's never a bad thing. Like it's definitely not a bad thing.
1: Yeah.
0: Is it something that I think is really going to move the needle for an artist in 2026? Like probably not.
1: So the thing that moves the needle is social media?
0: I think not like social media of like, hey, let's just throw a bunch of shit at the wall. And it's like strategy, like thinking about
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0: back in the 60s, and that is, the airwaves belong to the people. 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
2: Happy midnight, Brooklyn and beyond. Welcome to the Bushwick Garage. I'm your host, Rob Pritchard. Thanks for hanging out with me tonight. Thank you for tuning in to Radio Free Brooklyn. Let's get this show started. 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This track is called Magazines.

That was punk rock supergroup Ultra Bomb with Mosquito Crucifixion. Coming up next, from Jack Harlan and the Dead Crows' latest album, Inexorable Opposites, here's Venomous.

We've been listening to the latest single from Upupayama. This track is called In the Solstice Sun. Coming up next, here's Suzanne Kircher's Supraphon with La Tente de l'Amour.

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That was Brooklyn band Love Honey with Star. Coming up next, from Des Dare's brand new album, These Days Are Wild and Blind, here's Atrophy versus Soul.

We just heard Spectre by Trauma Ray, which is a play on words on the German word Traumerei, which means reverie or dreamscape. Coming up next, here's LA punk rockers Gottlieb with their resistance song, White Vans.

0: We just heard a collaboration between Al Lover and Rap Main Shane. They did a mashup of Butthole Surfers and Paul Wall. The resulting track is called Surfin' Sideways. Coming up next, here's The Bug with Mud Dub.
1: We are

That was Yahweh Nailgun with Too Bright to See. Coming up next, here's A Place Both Wonderful and Strange with I Am Stretched on Your Grave.

from McCluskey's new EP. I sure am getting sick of this bowling alley. We just heard Fan Learning Difficulties. Coming up next, here's Damaged Bug with Double Yolks.

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We just heard the Miracle Seeds performing Little Pig live. I got this next track off an amazing Bandcamp compilation called Psych Against Cancer, Volume 3, Part 2. 54 incredible tracks in the service in the fight against cancer. 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From that compilation, here's Otto House with Words Fail Me.

we just heard the title track off Scott McLeod's brand new album, Make It to Forever. Coming up next, Sawyer Hill has a brand new single. Here's Jimmy's Gone Numb.

That was The Men with At the Movies. Coming up next, here's London punk rockers Sublux with Pendulum.

We've been listening to Moon Duo's cover of The Stooges' No Fun. Coming up next, here's Golden Hours with The Same Thing.

We're listening to new music from Code Eclipse. This track is called Pirouette. Coming up next, here's Catapult the Sun with Insanity Has Thin Walls.

We just heard Tide by Isolated System. Coming up next, here's Nothing with Never Come, Never Morning.

And that's going to wrap things up for this week's edition of the Bushwick Garage. I've been your host, Rob Pritchard. Thanks for hanging out with me tonight. You are listening to Radio Free Brooklyn. Please don't go anywhere. Robert Javors is coming up next with an amazing show called Black and Blues. You definitely want to stay tuned for that. Till next week, bye-bye.

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We heard right there local artist Alea. She'll be performing this coming May 20th at New Blue. And that is a Wednesday night, 7:30 showtime at New Blue for Alea, local artist. And there we heard from her 2021 album, Alborata, Echale Sal. I believe she has a new album on the way here in 2026, and she'll be presenting some of that new material at her show on the 20th at New Blue. We had also in the set something going back to 2016 from Latin Grammy winning for sure. I'm not actually sure about the Grammy part, but the Latin Grammy winning artist Vicente Garcia has won several throughout his career, and that goes back to the 2016 release A La Mar, Dulcito e Coco. Vicente Garcia is one of the top artist these days from the Dominican Republic. He spends most of his time living in Bogota, Colombia, but also comes and goes between the island country he hails from and his new home in Colombia. And so that was the album A La Mar that won him a Latin Grammy for Best New Artist a few years back. And we also had in the set, speaking of Colombia, we had Gaiteros de Pueblo Santo and Cumbia Queen, with a teaming there from 2024, Pa Volverte a Ver. Something also from 2024 out of Colombia with influences from Cuba for sure. That's Pablo Atusi, Voy a Esperar, the song we heard from Pa Marte out of 2024 from Pablo Atusi. I believe he's also based in Bogota. And this is an artist I'm just kind of getting a little bit familiar with. Heavily influenced by Cuban genres for sure, but I believe he is Colombian. We also had in there a few artists from Argentina. Local Argentinian artist Sofia Rey has just released a new album here in 2026. So we heard off her release Antonima, a track entitled Peter Panico, and from the sensational Milo Jota, really loved his Tiny Desk. And if you haven't checked it out yet, definitely you want to watch that one. And we heard one of the songs in that Tiny Desk from Milo Jota, Recordé. That was the first song in the set that he performed with this Uruguayan murga called Agarrate Catalina. Very interesting Tiny Desk, so definitely check that one out. Highly recommended. And this was on a release that came out late in 2025 from Milo Jota, La Vida Era Más Corta, Recordé. We also had in there our featured album and artist this afternoon, Doctor Nativo. We heard the first of four songs we're going to be hearing from this album called Barrio Candela, new here in 2026 from Doctor Nativo, an artist who at one point in his career was performing on the New York City subway. In fact, my producer got a disc of his music from him after he had performed on an A-train, I believe. So this is an interesting story, and we've caught him live when he's come through New York City. Doctor Nativo, La Cocina was the song we heard from Barrio Candela. Shout out to my producer, Ivan Fajardo, and shout out to everybody who was at the Havana Film Festival. I have some music kind of inspired by at least one of the movies that I saw, 4 out of 4 for the Havana Film Festival New York 2026. 4 great movies out of the 4 I chose to see. It was all I had time to squeeze into my schedule. Would have loved to see more. And so definitely I'll be putting something on in the second hour from maybe not exactly from one of the movies, but sort of inspired by what I saw in one of the movies. And then we'll have more Doctor Nativo from this new album, Barrio Candela. Again, an artist who performed in the New York City subway and is now a global artist, really getting a lot of buzz for his new release here, Barrio Candela, in 2026 on Stone Tree Records. We heard La Cocina. We're going to hear 3 more tracks throughout the show from Doctor Nativo. We also had in there another artist that has really been gaining some momentum recently. She put out this really outstanding album in 2025 from Ecuador, Grecia Alban. We heard Nube Selva, the album, and from that, Virgen y Volcán. And this is on Focalist Records. It's a recording label that's based here in New York City, featuring mainly music by global women artists, but not necessarily exclusively. They have at least 3 releases already and are featuring artists from different countries outside of the U.S. Definitely worthy of a global audience. So hopefully
We'll have some more releases here in 2026 from this recording label, Focalist Records, based here locally. And we started with Colombia's Mas Silva teaming with Daphne Usurach, Como Sería el Mundo. It's a new single here in 2026. And that is what we heard in the first set here on A New Latin World. And if you want to check our playlist out at any time, it's on Spinatron. 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And we're going to be back to music right now. Let's go to Uruguay. I mentioned Uruguay there because of this murga that performs with Milo Jota in his Tiny Desk and actually on the album that he released last fall. And now we're going to go to a Uruguayan band that I've been digging for the last couple of years called Los Bosques. They're kind of a mix of cumbia and electronic music, Los Bosques. And this is a single they released not too long back called Canto Dormido. And this is A New Latin World.

And you're listening to A New Latin World on independent, listener-supported Radio Free Brooklyn. We've just been listening there to something from the most recent album from the Dominican artist Xiomara Fortuna. That is the title cut, Confesiones de Mosquitero, brand new here in 2026. We had before that something brand new from a band out of Colombia. They're known as Los Rolling Ruanas. That was their cover of La Bamba. It's new here in 2026 from Los Rolling Ruanas. Really love their sense of humor there. And we also had Venezonics in there with the featured artist Carlos Tales. It's from the 2025 release from Venezonics called Jaspe. And the name of the track was Pasan Millan Me Voy, again featuring Carlos Tales. We had the local band Los Cielitos, and they're going to be performing here in about a month in Ridgewood, Queens, at a place called Dada. And I was looking for a date I thought they had announced a little sooner, but I didn't find anything. So definitely catch them on June 11th. This is Jill Peacock and Yasser Tejeda, the duo known as Los Cielitos. And we heard from their self-entitled album released last year, Obsesión. We also had the band known as San Simón, based across the Hudson in New Jersey. They gave us Manitote. It's a new single they released right at the end of 2025. And we have from our featured album another track in that set, Doctor Nativo from Guatemala. Tiempos de Cumbia is from his album Barrio Candela, which we're featuring this afternoon on Stone Tree Records. And we'll have at least two more songs here before 6 o'clock from Doctor Nativo from this new release, Barrio Candela. We got started with Uruguay's Los Bosques, Canto Dormido, featuring Vicky Ripa, a new single from late in 2025 from them. And we're going to continue right now with something else. Let's do something pretty new here. Let's go with something new from Julieta Venegas from here this year. We're going to hear a single she does with Yaritza y Su Esencia that I'm really digging. And we have a new album on the way really soon from Julieta Venegas. We're really hoping we get our hands on the full thing, the full release. She's been tempting us with all these singles. And so we are just, we'll say, really ready to dig into the whole thing. But at the, or we'll say in the meantime, we're going to be happy just to listen to what she has put out so far. I think this is the third single she has released in preview of this new album, Julieta Venegas. And this is with Yaritza y Su Esencia. It's called La Línea. And you're listening to this on A New Latin World.

Chico, le chano que

And they were listening to the late, great Pablo Milanés from Cuba. The song was Homenaje, and it comes off a bunch of different places. One of those is Antología Personal, released in 2021 on Universal Music Spain. And originally, I had that song on a compact disc, a CD in my collection, Los Clásicos de Cuba, Tres Nuevos Caminos en la Música, Diablo al Infierno. It was a release back in 1992 on the Luaca Bop label, this label that David Byrne of the Talking Heads started to expose to the American public, a lot of artists from different countries and cultures around the world. And so this was interesting music going on in Cuba in the early 90s. And Pablo Milanés was really this artist that appealed to all ages, all generations in Cuba. He was around since probably the late 50s even. He got started in music at a very young age and continued performing up until almost the time of his passing, just around 3 or 4 years ago. And I mentioned that I caught some really interesting films at this film festival that's an annual festival here in New York City, Havana Film Festival, New York. It's showcasing Latin American cinema, recent Latin American cinema from across Latin America and the Latin American diaspora. And the film that I am referring to here was this documentary about the life of Pablo Milanés. It was filmed and directed by his son, who was in attendance for a Q&A. So it was a very special event. The name of the documentary is Para Vivir el Implacable Tiempo de Pablo Milanés. Implacable Times of Pablo Milanés is the English translation. It's a 2025 documentary. I don't know if it shows up any other time on screens here in New York City, so I was happy that I was able to catch it. It was really a moving documentary, so I recommend it highly if you were able to see it. And if you are a person that has enjoyed any of Pablo Milanés' music, you will definitely be happy to see this. And if you want to know a little bit more about the history of Cuba too, it really weaves together the personal story, the story of his family and his career with events in Cuba and world events. So very interesting documentary. And one of four films that I was able to see as part of this film festival, the Havana Film Festival, New York. It was in its 26th year, just got over this past Thursday. And so four great movies that I was able to catch on a lineup of, I don't know how many films in total, but probably upwards of 40 feature films, as well as some short films. And again, a lot of these were New York premieres, new movies from Latin America and the Latin American diaspora. And so that was a song that was not in the movie because there were so many possibilities. I think his career being so long, he has so many songs to choose from. So that did not make the cut. But one of my favorites from Pablo Milanés from the early 90s or late 80s, sometime, Homenaje. And we also had in that set brand new music from Nuevos Rios. They are a combination band, Colombia and France. And this is just a sensational album on ZCK Records, released just a few months ago. And we heard La Vida Es Un Baile from Nuevos Rios. We also had a standout release from last year, El Huri En Busca de la Paz, from her release Así Es El Mundo. She's a local artist with roots in Ecuador, but grew up here and was steeped in the music scene in New York City, and is just a wonderful singer-songwriter performer, El Huri En Busca de la Paz, from her album Así Es El Mundo. We had in there also a collective of artists from Peru singing about the hard times recently in Peru and just wanting a change. Por Estos No, the name of the track. We heard Lobo Gris, Susana Vaca y Ginola spearheaded this song, which features a whole bunch of artists from Peru. And we also had in there a shorter track, really upbeat, kind of contrasting to what followed. We had Jimena Angel. I really love that one. Telepatía, from her 2025 album, Aguacero. We also had La Loma en Los Mirlos, a brand new single from 2026, Luchando. Simoga Gallo Bueno and Abraham Gomez Delgado was in there with Cambiando Sol. It's from a 2025 album called Ya Tú Sabes, You Already Know, with a very interesting spelling. And Julieta Venegas and Yaritza y Su Esencia were in there with a new single that is going to be on the upcoming Julieta Venegas album. It's called La Línea. And
So we have not too much more time in here, but I'm going to put a few more songs on for you. Oh, you know what? I skipped over the song from our featured album in that set. Chocolate was the song that we heard from Dr. Nativo, featuring some of the local language from an indigenous language in Guatemala, where Dr. Nativo is from, the Maya Quiche. And so we're going to be playing one final song from this new album, Barrio Candela, from Dr. Nativo. It's our featured album this afternoon. And right now, we're also going to hear another pretty local artist. This is Felo Fland with Rompe Odio on A New Latin World. 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

0: Hey, you there. 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
4: 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You know, there are no advertisers, no FCC oversight. Show exists because people and the guests, featured guests, keep showing up, tell the truth. And because, you know, the room kind of allows that space where mainstream media is kind of the incentives and consumer logistics of mainstream media don't allow for these kinds of conversations. The archive spans 9 years plus of weekly episodes, cross media, poetry, memoir, healing art, social justice, and is always going where kind of the edges of growth edges in our public discourse. This is episode 340. And we're kind of working towards episode 365, a year's worth of listening over 10 years. And we'll transition at that point, and that kind of is to be in the future. But in this episode 340, we're welcoming. I'm the host, Vigas Kijaro, and I'm welcoming my co-host, Luca. Welcome, Luca.
5: Hello.
4: And we got a great guest for the audience today. Our featured guest is Walker Brandt, and her story is one of sovereignty. And we'll let her tell her story, but basically, you know, it's kind of captured in her book, Awaken, the written record of that excavation. And it's structured as a memoir, but operates as a transmission

0: Transparency of One Woman's Journey offers invitation to the reader's own. The book's central argument will discuss being limitless creative forces that connecting to the energy that is both possible and chosen. That's kind of my summation of this, but we can unpack that as we go along. So welcome, Miss Walker.
1: Thank you. Thank you so much for the invitation. I'm happy to be here. Really, I'm
0: Thank you.
1: excited about our conversation.
0: Yes, thank you. Thank you. And episode 340 arrives, after Zandra Hawkes, who is interior territory of contemplative psychology, and before Ray Crist, who's working in the shamanic healing matrix. So it's interesting placement for the listeners to be aware and observant of. And we'll just kind of dive into Miss Walker's background and specific focus now. So why don't we introduce just a overview of Awaken as your text document, and then we could dive into kind of the you just introduce Awaken as the text and your background as it informs that.
1: Okay. First of all, I'd like to congratulate you on your 340 episodes. That's pretty impressive. Yeah, it's one of the hardest things in the podcast world is consistency and staying on it. Finding the time, the one thing we can never get back, but committing yourself to, designating that time to help people, open up and communicate and discover who they are through the voices of other people. We often do that. We don't realize that a lot of our personalities come from the experiences around us, and sometimes we change and shift as we learn. We let go of things that are sort of impressed upon us that we think are us, which is what my book is about. Waking up and realizing that there is a level of innocence within us that never goes away, that is always there, that is rooted in the truth of who we are. It supersedes the influences. It supersedes the hereditary, chains, threads, through lines that a lot of us are born into that we feel like are our load. They're not. They are temporary as our loads if we choose that path. And that's something that I wanted to share in this book. And the inspiration for it, well, Lisa Nichols actually inspired me to write and to share my story. I never really thought that I would because I was really scared to be frank. I was terrified to share my story, not only because so few people knew, but because I had created so much success without anybody knowing about my history that I was afraid that if I shared it, the judgment of people, the way they might look at me differently, they might see me as being more fragile than I am, or they might see the fragility that I actually felt under the surface that I tried so hard to hide. And I did a pretty good job of it. What I lived through drew me to the career that I had and have as an actor, because I was able to express myself within the stories of other people, even though I couldn't express myself my own story, because I was so afraid again of the judgment and of the moment that, I thought, am I going to come out of this? If I open that door, am I going to be able to, be successful? Am I going to be able to feel like I have felt excited about my life? And am I going to, what is everything going to feel like? It's such an unknown when you spend so much time sort of cruising through your life in a habit, of managing pain, hurt, disappointment, suffering, having these real high moments and then having these moments of recognition of what's really happening inside, what's kind of brewing in there. And what happened is I reached a point where nothing was fulfilling anymore. I just reached a point where It's like, it doesn't matter what what job I get, what situation I'm in. It's not exciting me. It's not like really reaching that deep place where I felt when I was a child out in nature, and that connection to who I am started to feel real, sort was so tenuous. It felt like I was on one of those wobbly bridges, like in a Indiana Jones movie. You're walking across that bridge and you're like, is this gonna break? Can it take my weight? And that's kind of what it felt like, is the weight of what I was carrying became too much. And I thought in my, the way my mind was working and the development that I was in at that stage was, well, I've created success. I must be healed. I have a lot of the boxes checked in life that people say means you've got it together. So, everything must be okay. I mean, I must be doing the right thing for myself. This doesn't make any sense. Why am I suddenly feeling so heavy? So like I can't carry this load. And that was my own awakening to, if you don't heal what is handed to you, if you don't heal through the responses that you have at different ages to an environment that is not your doing, that's out of your control, which is what we are all in when we're children. It is not in our control. If you don't heal those times in your life, if you don't become the parent, your own shaman to a large degree, your own guide, and look at those parts of you with love and tenderness and bring them with you and let them know you got you and it's okay. It becomes this weight. Your all those experiences become like, other lives you're carrying around, baggage, right? And I feel, I've always said this too, is I feel often like I've lived so many different lives because of the experiences I've had. And each one of those lives, each one of those experiences has to have acknowledgement from us first, has to have acceptance from us, has to have grace from us. And that's what awaken is about. It's about looking at yourself first and loving yourself first and finding all those parts of you that feel unloved and feel left behind. And that's what the weight was coming from, is parts of me were pulling on me, like literally pulling on me. You see me, deal with me. And it was time. And so I did. And I wrote Awaken to, and I love how you say it's a transmission, because it is. And I felt like when I read your email, like you really saw me and what I was doing in that, in my memoir, is it was a transmission of, I see you by seeing me. Please allow yourself to see me by seeing you. And when you really see you, then we can really care for one another. We can really not have that, that space between us, that gap that so many of us have that comes from protection, feeling unsafe, guarding ourselves. I think we long to be connected and to be, to feel that humanity that we have, that acceptance. Can't give it to anyone if we don't give it to ourselves first. And innocence gives us the right to be accepted. Children do not apologize for being who they are, and they are filled with innocence. They don't say, please accept me. They demand acceptance. And somehow we lose it as we start adulting. We start to lose it. We start to take in some ideas that maybe aren't ours. And we start thinking that we have to cultivate all these protections and all these rules and all these things that take away our humanity and our capacity to love and to be caring to other people, to accept other people.
0: I also interject on that thread, about children and developmental cycles. you're talking about kind of connecting back. The children's story. I was a children's librarian for a long time and did story times and things like that. And one of the books is We're Going in a Bear Hunt. I don't know if you know this book, but the thread or the rhyme is, we can't go over it, we can't go under it, we have to go through it, which, if you read the book in the context, whatever. But anyway, the point is kind of the moving through this process instead of going over it or under or bypassing it is kind of resonant here. And like children kind of learning that through it process, as you were saying, working through those emotions rather than kind of shortcutting into lessons that, aren't embodied, is very important. I think kind of the proof is in the pudding kind of a stuff that you were saying that we can then talk, about the process of going through it authentically and land in a place where it's resonant with people rather than having like prepackaged, kind of in the wellness aid, industry, having many sort of bypassing positivity based language is easy. But of course, having that going through the trial is one thing and kind of packaging it is another. Yeah.
1: Yeah, so what you're saying is, and I hear you in the personal development industry, there's a lot of shortcuts. And because nobody wants to feel it completely. People are scared and and some of it, is personal development practitioners often are afraid to. And it's understandable. People feel the pain. Sometimes they run, they retreat. They don't want them to run. They don't want them. They want to, a lot of them, I think, want to really help people. But the reality is that you can't save anyone from their experiences. We have to save ourselves from those experiences. We have to be our own teacher in many ways, our own parent. When we come through our own steward of this life, we can't bypass the responsibility of this happened. It happened. It left a mark. I have to look at the mark. I have to look at the scar, and I have to find a way to love the scar. I have to find a way to appreciate and find the lesson, the silver lining, which has always been my thing, is by the grace of God, I find the silver lining. And in everything that I've been through, I wouldn't be who I am without the experiences. So I love that commitment to recognition of ourselves through what we've been through and the enough that we're enough exactly as we are, that we are enough. And what we've been through is so important to be able to accept, because when we do that, we give people a path. We give them hope. We give them insight. Is hey, it may feel scary right now, but it's temporary. That happened over here, back there. You're not going through it right now, in this moment where you're looking at it. If you give yourself the patience and the courage and the trust that you can look at it. You can cry, you can feel the pain, you can feel it in your biology because it's in there. Like it or not, it's in there. It locks into the body. Whenever we go through something, it's in your body somewhere. So when you look at it and you say, okay, and I mean, I've been through some stuff where I've had to look at it and it's like, I don't want to look at that. I don't want to look at that again. I'm going to have to look at that again. And the reason I have to look at that again is if the fact that I don't want to means I need to, for me, I need to walk that with that part of me, and to give yourself that experience. And that's why in Awaken, I wrote about that experience, how it felt when I had spoken to my mother, who was one of the most difficult people in my life, and how my body shook. And how I felt so afraid. And I just said, I'm not gonna not go through this and let myself go through this, because this is, once I get on the other side of this, it will not impact me this way anymore. And it didn't.
2: That's
0: Thank
2: awesome.
0: you.
2: That
0: Thank
2: was
0: you.
2: awesome. It makes me think of in there's a book, The Body Keeps the Score by Bessel van der Kolk. It's like We have to, these things are a part of our living experience. If we want to get beyond them, we have to feel those feelings. And once we do, then so much can happen. But if we're just, so long as we're dissociated, which is a natural trauma response to dissociate, that's natural. That's even arguably healthy in the instant of the trauma. But then in the time following, the social support structures, right? Like we often have to do that for ourselves. And that's huge. That is such a huge thing to do. I wanted to ask you if you could tell us a little bit more about, because you talk about innocence a lot, and you seem to have a very, I'm really attracted to the way that you understand innocence. And I'm curious if you could go into that a little bit more, what innocence is not, what it is, and kind of like how our relationship with that changes as we go through life from children to then an adult.
1: Yeah. So, you know, the fastest way to connect to innocence is to connect to the part of you that is pre-10, like pre even 7 now in our society, how kids grow up so quickly, to that time in your life when you allowed yourself to be in awe and to wonder of the world around you, to explore and to discover without any judgment. Innocence is without judgment. It is without restriction. It doesn't have retaliation, retribution. There is no repercussion. All these are adult things with innocence. Granted, we can touch something hot and have a consequence when we're a child because we don't know that it's dangerous. And that's our parents' job to, you know, be stewards of our innocence. Innocence has an unconditional love for being alive, for being here, for that there's an awareness that, wow, I'm here. We wake up every morning as kids excited about being awake and being alive and being in the world. You know, one of the things that is so indicative of this, and it's so simple, is when a child and you see them constantly falling down, they never say, that's it. I'm done. I'm not getting back up. I've had it. Forget this walking stuff. We persist. And that persistence to discover, that persistence to connect, that persistence to explore and to not allow, you don't, it's not even that you're not allowing, you just don't have the burden yet. Innocence is an unburdened mind by the experiences of the world around us that, for whatever reason, as adults, we feel like we have to burden ourselves with all these, you know, conditions, right? And it's an unconditional state of being present in the space of life. That is innocence. You don't allow yourself to judge what you're experiencing. You allow the experience and you discover as a result of it. And that's why the title of my book is Discovering Yourself Through the Light of Your Innocence, because when you put innocence, your innocence, in front of everything that you've experienced, all the trauma, and allow that to impact your adulting, literally, you let yourself be a child. And who says we cannot be a child when we're in our 20s, 30s, 40s, 50s, 60s, 70s? Why do you think we regress when we're in our elder years and we're getting ready to exit? Because that's what we are. We're innocents. We're going back to what we came from. So when we get impacted by a lot of burdens of this world, of the worldly ways of adulting, of intellect, of mind taking us on, you know, because all trauma comes from a belief structure that isn't true, right? The parents do something, a person does something to somebody else because of a belief structure that isn't true. They suffered through something. Not that what they went through isn't true, but the person that did what they did, what the person that did the offense to them had a belief structure that caused them to be an offender.
2: Right.
1: This is something that isn't a part of innocence. So if you put innocence before that, what it does and what it did for me in my healing, and that's why I wanted to share it, was it allowed me to see the people that caused the pain and suffering in my life through that lens before they were the offender. Mm-hmm. Who were they? They were just like me. They were a person that was born into this world that had innocence. Something happened to them and they never got back into that space. And I, by the grace, again, I was determined to get back into that space. And I was shown that. I was shown it in nature as a child. And somehow it was in my beingness to connect to it when I felt that weight getting to the point where I started feeling hopeless. I was like, wait. This is familiar. So what did I do as a kid when I was so hopeless? I went into nature. What did nature do to me? Nature, and what did it do for me, is I would play with like these, you know, salamanders and bugs, and I would trip on the trees and the birds and the snakes and all the creatures that were around me. And it was like, they had nothing. They had no judgment of me. They had nothing harsh to dole out to me. They were in their own space doing their thing. And I felt like I could be in my space doing my thing. So that, I hope this, that I hope I've given it a real thorough explanation of what innocence is and how to connect with it for me. And if somebody's trying to figure it out, if you're listening, you're like, well, I don't know. I mean, I'm surrounded by concrete and buildings and I live in the city and I don't know, how do I connect? Go to a park, find a 3-foot area, sit in the grass, do what Luca did, take your camera and take a picture deep inside that grass, and wow.
2: Right?
1: That picture behind you, it's like, it's really, you connect with something that's beyond you. And it go into this wonder, and wonder and awe are the stepping stones to your innocence. Be in wonder and awe. It's expanding, not contracting.
0: Thank you. If I can also reflect back and kind of also get deeper with this, you know, I think that you are bringing up some really great terrain, and if we can anchor it in as much specificity as you feel is relevant, you know, kind of looking back on your life and the decision points, is there any particular moments that are highlight where things shifted for you, and how that kind of sudden shift is underlined by the gradual, you know, currents? So if you want to highlight any specific shifts in the gradual current, kind of how you understand your journey up to now, you know?
1: Well, specific turning points in my life?
0: Yeah.
1: I mean, I think one of the most important for me in my own self-discovery of the strength that I had inside me that I didn't know I had, was when I was 14 and I made a decision that I wasn't going to kill myself, but I was going to leave my house, my childhood home. And I had risked my life and tried twice before. And I feel like I was protected because there's no reason why I should have. The amount of alcohol and drugs I did should have killed me on one of them, but it didn't. And another one, I ended up in a ditch in my car, and I didn't, you know, my friend's car, and I didn't die there either. And I listened I listened. I had a voice inside. I heard very clearly, stop, leave, when I was about to take my life again. And I think that that was such a huge moment to listen to something that I didn't know where it came from. You know, you hear a voice inside yourself and it's like, you know, is that me telling me this? Is it me? Is this God? Who is, what's happening here? Whatever it is, I'm supposed to listen is what I got in that moment. And I literally left the next day and I didn't go back. And I started to live on my own very young. You know, I ran away and then I ended up in a halfway house. And then I ended up in a school for kids that were really damaged, which is what they called it. It was kind of like the school for misfit toys. And I went through a lot at that place. Tried to go home again. And at 15, that was it. That was the last time I went home for maybe a month and a half. And my parents were not going to change. They were not. And I was, you know, only 15 years old. It was a very undeveloped mind and child. I was a child, but I knew instinctually, this is a time where I have to leave. This is when I have to go. I can't be here. I will die here is what I heard inside myself. And I again listened. I listened and I left and I moved to LA. And I was taken in by a great, wonderful family. And that was a huge turning point for me because somebody else took me in. They didn't even know me and they cared enough to take me in and give me shelter. And I was a runaway. I had no home. And they helped me to find who I could be outside of that space. They helped me to feel safe. And feeling unsafe was my experience. It was my daily reality. I was never safe in my home. It was the scariest place for me. And I felt safer outside in nature. Back to why that was so helpful to me, because I felt safer in the space of nature than I did in my own home. And then I started to trust that there were people out there that could actually help and would care. And that gave me a different insight on what I could be. I could be somebody who doesn't have to guard and protect myself. So I started to grow little bits, little bit by little bit. But not aware at that point of how much suffering and pain that I was in. I had no idea. So I made a lot of choices that resulted in more trauma. It was the frequency in my energy field that I didn't know was there. So I really, and to just elaborate on that a little bit, I believe that we all are energy. I'm sure you recognize that we're energy, and that what we live through impacts our energy field. And that's part of what makes us unique. And if we don't heal, even though we think we're okay, our energy field is still sending out a signal that we're not, that we are a target for a specific type. And for me, and I've never really gone deeply into this and spoken, this is one of the things I haven't spoken about and in depth, was the not knowing that I was attracting more trauma to me because I hadn't healed that I hadn't done that work. And because I couldn't really, I was a runaway. I had to support myself. I had to work. I had to have a job. I had to become emancipated. I went back to school. I had to start living my life and be responsible and survive. So I couldn't just go into healing. And as soon as I had worked for a while, I did though. I did, because at that school, when I was 14 years old, when I was taken away from my family in protective custody, and then I went to this school, I had a counselor, and it was the first time I experienced therapy. And I sensed, and they told me, you can heal. You can heal, Walker. You can heal. You have the ability to heal. I know you can get through this. So they planted a little seed. So when I became responsible for myself, emancipated at 16, I recognized I needed to go and heal. And I put myself into therapy again. And I started to go into and start diving into some of the real deep trauma that I lived through that I could handle. And that's, you know, another really important point is be where you are. If you're not ready to heal, you have to, a certain trauma, you have to let yourself be where you are and be patient.
0: Yeah.
2: The starting part has to be the actual location where you are. It's so much better than some theoretical or, you know, wishful even thing. I just real quick, I noticed you mentioned about how when something happens, it's like something in the energy field is carried with you. It kind of brought me back to something I had read about the way you understand the word innocence. And that was about it being as something structural, not naivety, the way that a lot of people might tend to think of it. And it just made me think, like, yeah, like when we're hurt, our innocence is actively seeking the right type of attention to heal that, right? To bring it in. And unfortunately, sometimes that gets taken advantage of.
1: Yes.
2: But is it really naivety, or is that our innocence in there?
1: I think it's a combination, because naivety is when we're young, we are naive because we don't know. And the root of the word naive is you don't know. You don't have the information yet. You don't know yet, right? So your innocence isn't filled with how the mind. See, the thing is, the mind makes us think we know everything when we know nothing. Do you know what I mean? We don't know a lot. We think we know so much, but look at you. What we don't know as much as we think we know. And the more that we stay, we don't only know what we know. We don't know what we don't know. And when you don't allow yourself to be in the space of, I know what I know, but I don't know what I don't know, you close a door on discovery. Being right and knowing everything is a definite contraction from being in the expansion of innocence. Being okay with not knowing is really important. Being okay with, yeah, I'm discovering today. You know, I'm discovering it doesn't, everything needing to be in control and needing to be the way you know is literally taking everything you've already experienced and throwing it in front of you. Mm-hmm. Because it feels safer, right? It feels safer to go what and do what we know. And we're taught that too. It's
2: That's the
1: not
2: ego's job.
1: Pardon?
2: That's the ego's job. Excuse me for
1: it, yeah, no. It's you're right. It is, but it's also survival. It's the way the mind works. It tells you that, you know, you survived that, so that's safe. But where does that come from? Who says that's safe? Who says
0: that? Can I just quickly interject here about the translation from kind of memoir, the jump or the associative leap from memoir to energy consciousness, which I think is legitimate and very much native to my own understanding, but not always, maybe perhaps kind of structures are willfully blind to that because it benefits, you know, them to, like, you know, kind of marginalize that conversation around energy consciousness, because the empowerment kind of framework is destabilizing the certain kind of hierarchical structures. But that's just my own commentary on it. But as far as, like, going public with or speaking publicly about like a personal memoir in regards in translating into energy, you know, consciousness, how that translated into kind of abandoning a familial contact into kind of finding community outside of, you know, one's blood, you know, contact, and, you know, the dangers and the fortune you had, the grace you had to kind of succeed in that. Whereas, like, contrary, like, to the tragedy of the Streetcar Named Desire, where the characters, like, I've always relied on the kindness of strangers, is the arc of that tragedy, in contrast to your, you know, arc of grace and redemption and sovereignty, just stands as, like, you know, the testimony to how, you know, powerful a sovereign, you know, narrative can be, etc. And the question here just being about kind of like, you know, then you kind of transition from, you know, your story into inhabiting, you know, other people's story as an actress, which relates to Streetcar Named Desire, kind of, and that movement into energy consciousness, if you could comment on it, as an actress, you know, inhabiting the archetypal story that kind of allows this energy consciousness to be more translatable to public domain, you know?
1: Well, I'm trying to grasp 100% of what you just said.
0: Yeah, so basically just like, you know, acting, you know, principles being acting truthfully under imaginary circumstances, yeah. I think in my reading, I don't know if this is generally accepted, is kind of based in that, like, framework of energy consciousness, but it may not be framed as such to the actor. But of course, as an actor, you know, you kind of taking your energy consciousness and translating it archetypally.
1: Yeah,
0: I guess that's kind of a technique that's controversial. I don't know, the Meisner versus the kind of techniques and all the kind of the techniques of the other school. I forget the name, but that Daniel Day Lewis and all those people are in. You know, that it's very like method acting.
1: I definitely, okay, so when I started acting, the very first thing I did was just tell the truth in imaginary circumstances. It was my nature to do that because it's what I did in nature as a child. I would create what in nature, I would go out because I grew up in a world where, and maybe you can relate to this, go outside at like 8 in the morning. I was gone until dusk. My parents had no idea where I was. It's just the way the world was in my, you know, my generation. Just be home before the streetlights come on. If you live in the city, be home before dark. And I created my world in nature. I created my ideal, my family. And it was very, very vivid, the world I'd create out of nature, so clear. And I had no idea I wanted to be an actor. I had no idea that I even could be an actor. It was, I stumbled into it. I had no training when I first started. I just went into a room with Billy Crystal, Bruno Kirby, and Ron Underwood, and we just pretended. And I was so there with them, and we improvised, and we had a blast. And the casting director was like, "You've never done this before?" "No." "Well, you should." And I thought, okay, well, I've done that, what we just did, because that's telling a story and pretending, and that was great. But acting isn't pretending, it's a craft. So there is a point of understanding how to connect to someone else's story and give yourself a way to that story, which is very the ways in which you do it. There are many out there, especially now, but method is what I dove into because I thought it was the closest to, in that world, to what I naturally did. The problem was, is I had a lot under the surface that was not healed. And I would go into a character and I would have a really hard time coming out. And I would have a hard time being around people, which is, I think, happens with a lot of actors, why they isolate. Because when you open yourself up to that level of vulnerability, to put you aside and step into the story of another human being, and go in there as deeply and thoroughly as you possibly can, your mind doesn't know what's real and what's not. So you are that person. And yes, Daniel Day-Lewis is my favorite of all time. I love the way he disappears into the characters he plays. And he also is, as we know, he doesn't hang out in the public eye very often because it takes a lot to do that. It takes a lot of work. And for me, I found that method, I was not ready to dive into that particular technique and method of acting and craft at the age I was in, age I was at that young age without healing. So I put myself into the Jungian Institute and I started really diving into what was under the surface for me because I had such a hard time coming out of it. The consciousness that I would go into that was another person's reality made it hard for me to want to come back to my reality because of what I was suppressing. Does that make sense? And I didn't, but it would tap into it because I was so raw in anything I did. I just went full into it. You have to do your healing before you decide to go into, give yourself over to another story, another life, as thoroughly as you need to as a crafted actor. So I had to grow a lot to be able to find my way back into the field that I love, into acting from a place and finding joy and giving, trusting that I could be that vulnerable, that whatever the story required that I was telling, I could be there and I wouldn't get lost there and I wouldn't disappear. And I wouldn't have to go run from people because I felt like a open wound afterward. Literally felt like so often I couldn't be around anyone after working because I just felt so exposed. And what it was is I had to allow all that I was carrying to be free while I was in that story. That's was my contribution as the unique walker. You had to see all that. Allowing myself to go there without actually taking the time on my own time to heal the wounds that I had was a real tricky thing to do. But I know that I was drawn to the craft of acting because it became part of what I used to heal myself too. I realized that I could change my own story too.
0: That's excellent. Thank you so much. And we have had some other, in the course of the show, we've had actors and commented on various kinds of performances, and it's under the visual and performance arts tab on my website for Container Bucket. But I think you kind of distinguish yourself as being, a coach and a personal, advocate or speaker, advocate coach, which is distinguished from the other and others in the acting lineage. So we only have, 13 minutes left. We'll try to explore a little bit what distinguishes you from the visual and performing arts kind of guests and such, and kind of dive a little more deeper into kind of how that connects back to your book and this kind of thing. So we can speak more broadly to the, speaker advocate aspect about, kind of as you're kind of following from what you were saying about how other people have had connect or reflect, mirroring, experiences, and they're navigating their own kind of narrative and biographies, kind of, and interacting with you as a coach or an advocate, both. So like kind of going through your process of the coaching insight for the last, 10 minutes, and then we'll start to wrap up. So we'll focus on that for the last leg. Okay.
1: Okay.
0: All right, thanks. Yeah.
1: Yeah. So I had no idea that that I would be a coach, especially speaker advocate coach. This all happened after writing Awaken and working with Lisa Nichols in her community, and being a part of her community first, because I reached out after, you know, just before I wrote the book and before I met Lisa, I said, I need to heal. Show me. You always have. And boom, I started finding, people started crossing my path that helped guide me to what I was now ready for. That's what I was, another thing to full circle that, you need to allow yourself to be ready. We ask and allow yourself to be in a place that you are and be where you are and allow the doors to open for you, because you will not recognize where you're going. That's really important, to allow the unknown to be part of your reality. For me, that is what I did, is I opened the door, boom, okay, I'm supposed to go meet this person. And so I did. She says, you're going to, right, you need to tell your story. It doesn't belong to you. It belongs to the person that's going to help. What? It doesn't belong to me. It belongs to the person it can help. That is all I needed to hear. It was so much more resonant with who I am to help somebody than it was to help myself, which I didn't realize. She saw that because she recognized familiarity. She had lived through some of the things I had lived through. So she recognized it. She saw my energy, saw what I didn't see, felt what I didn't feel, what I didn't allow myself to feel. And so being in her, in that community, in her community, the community she built to help people heal, because she built what she needed. And so others could walk without having to, you know, climb the hills that she had to climb by herself. So she created the space for people to come in, and I found her. Thank goodness I found this community. And after moving through and sharing my story and then sharing it in a group that she has, this incredible group called Ignite Your Speaking, which is essentially when people are discovering their voice, that, you know, whether you're a seasoned speaker, you're a human first, and your story is the only thing that separates you from everyone else. There's a generic need to be like everyone else, but that is not where we connect. We connect with our vulnerability and our truth, whatever that is. The more we accept our truth and are clear that it is who we are and it is enough and it is part of exactly why we're here, we live through that. For me, I came to the point to go even deeper, is I came to the point of saying, I chose this life, this family, these experiences, everything I went through. I chose it. So I have no out on not being responsible for it. I have no out. I don't give myself any, you know, escape route. I got to be responsible. That doesn't mean I give them an okay and a pass. Right. That doesn't mean I invited them to do it. That means I wanted to learn and I wanted to open a door for myself that required this capacity. It required me to be able to forgive and to love a person that has that much pain and suffering that may not make the choice I've made. And that is where speaker advocate coaching, Lisa and her team asked me to become a coach, because they saw something in me that allowed myself to be who I am, where I am, and that in that space of growing and being seen while I'm in process, not only by me accepting it, but allowing others to be seen too. And that's how I feel. That's what I feel I do as a speaker advocate coach. What I do with the individuals I work with is I reflect that where they are. They say, oh my goodness, you see me, or I didn't see it that way. But now all I'm doing is reflecting to them what they're ready to see in themselves.
0: Yeah.
1: That's what I do as a speaker advocate coach, is I, by the grace, again, I've been given grace. I give others grace. I allow myself to reflect. And I think that when we allow ourselves to reflect each other vulnerably and we courageously speak up when we see something that may be hurting somebody, we don't try and temper it. Like, for instance, I had a coaching session recently where my client was sharing with me what she had lived through and what she was experiencing at her workplace. And I just clearly just said what that is that's passive aggressive behavior. You're not responsible to that. That's not you. That's what's happening to that's what's happening in this environment right now. You can either be in it or you can step aside and not participate in it, because it's not about you. That's the person's need. It's not, you don't have to, it doesn't have to be to you. It's a happening. It's not a doing to you. So allow it to just be something that's happening and recognize what it is and respond to what's right for you. And her response was, wow, I just didn't, now I know what, why we are connected. I needed to hear, I was ready for this. And I didn't know if I was questioning if I was actually seeing this. I was questioning if I could put myself first. I was questioning if I made the right decision because this person and their issues put this pressure on me. And I said, you know, here, I'm reflecting what you already know. I'm just giving you the permission that I gave myself, which is to accept that I might know a thing or two on how to heal myself, how to help myself. And you do too. So trust it. Trust it.
2: Right on.
0: Beautiful, beautiful. Yeah. I noticed as we start to kind of wind down with the episode, and we could talk endlessly. I feel like there's so much to offer that's so unique and so particular. You brushed across Jungian exposure, I believe I heard. Was I right in that? You had some Jungian training or Jungian exposure? Yeah. So that's really important in our, for me personally, being the, having contact with, you know, the Jung Center in Manhattan and having worked with the Christy Mann Library at the Jung Center and the Jung communities generally, internationally and nationally, having some contact with them. You know, kind of Jung being, I believe, at the cutting edge of where we should be going as opposed to the Freudian informed container as a clinical apparatus is sometimes inheriting. You know, I think your invitations for radical responsibility being a very personal, you know, person-centered kind of, you know, not, you don't invite someone else, you don't kind of thrust responsibility on someone else, but invite them to take responsibility for themselves as their own narrative. And, you know, each individually and reflectively, what I'm hearing, you know, each individually taking their own life as their own responsibility, which I think is something as a growth edge, you know, for me personally, as well as our communities, you know, I kind of postulate or formulate as, you know, individuation politics, which kind of maybe a coinage, I'm not sure, but, you know, kind of like identity politics is kind of known terrain, but kind of meshing or meeting, just supposing, you know, Jungian understands individuation with the kind of the fraught political tensions we have, you know, in 2026. Just noting that for you as like something we can explore communally in the Truth to Power Show container and all this kind of thing. But we have very limited time now. So I'll have you have some closing thoughts and where people can, you know, find your work and your containers, and we'll start to wind the episode down. Thank you.
1: Yeah, I love what you just mentioned too. Just to give a one sentence on that. So I think that we as a species and as a society would be so much better off if we do invite ourselves to release turning to blame and own responsibility for what we feel and what we've experienced. It's the blame and that not being responsible for your own experience in this world, allowing yourself to be a party to that kind of, let's all gang up on this thought, let's all gang up on that thought, and not allow yourself to have your own self-determination. It's like self-determination is not, is like a bad word now. If you don't self-determine and don't be responsible, then you don't believe in anything. If you don't believe in anything, you'll believe in anything, right? So if you don't believe in something, you'll believe in anything. And if you don't believe in yourself, that's the thing that I have discovered through my experience, is that when I released blame, I discovered that I believed it was the path to believing in myself. And in that responsibility of believing in myself, I could be responsible to my fellow man and woman. I could be responsible to my fellow human and allow them to be themselves, whatever that is, without blame, with an element of understanding where I am. If I don't get everything about them, then I don't get everything.

0: fighting, you can choose not to see it. That's it's on you. We have that ability to see it. And if you don't know where to start, get in the weeds a little bit in the grass, like Luca's picture. Go into the beginning of what you are, the root of what you are, the place where you began as an innocent child, exploring the world, loving the world, being in awe and wonder of the world, and find out how that brings you to a place of being a reflection to another human being that helps them to grow, helps them to become a positive, if you want to use that word, but be a impacting in the world in a way that actually helps us move forward, not stand still or backward.
1: Thank you. Thank you. So much rich material in that very concise statement. But I think that's really great for people to listen to again and again to really understand that, we package things in binaries, but we are so free, to explore the range of experiences and their full flavor, the present-centered full flavor, and not kind of bypass, good or bad or right or wrong, and kind of really get into that weeds of like the nuance, as you're saying, with Luca's back.
2: Peculiar utterance of the day. If aliens were to come to Earth and ask me what is a human female, I would introduce them to you. No. Yes. No. Yeah, one.
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0: Hello, hello, hello. Welcome to What Would Kay Say? I am your host, Kay Edwards. How are God's blessed, highly favored, fearfully and wonderfully made people doing today? I'll tell you how we're doing. We are so happy that God is known to us as Jehovah Tsekenu, which means God is our righteousness, right? And we know that we have been made right through Christ Jesus. So once again, I want to say welcome to another episode of What Would Kay Say, where we seek to hear the voice of the Lord. And if you've missed any of my other shows, you could catch them on my archive page or on my show page in my archives on Radio Free Brooklyn. You can catch them on Spotify, on iTunes, on all podcast platforms. Just look for me as Kenya Z. Edwards. You can follow me on Instagram, Facebook, and on YouTube. So now, and if you've missed any of my other shows, just know that when you do listen to the show, it was the right time for you to tune in. So let's dive right into today's show, because today's show is, it's going to be packed with so much information. And I say that because, as you know, God started us out the beginning of the year, letting us know that the Jewish New Year from last year, which, you know, their New Year starts 6 months, September, October, November, December, 4 months before our official New Year starts. And their New Year this year was the year that God said, anything you speak here on earth, you can bring it from heaven. So your words, we've always known that words carry power. I've always told you that words carry power. But this year, especially, God's ear is listening to every word that you say. And from the beginning of our year, January, God has been working on us. And even from last year, it was a continuation. God has been working with us, on us, trying to convey to us just how important our choices are. So in continuing with that theme, he had us thinking about strongholds and soul ties. He had us thinking about the fact that our body does not belong to ourselves and, you know, what we do with it matters. He had us thinking about temptation that you do. And in all those instances, he was showing us we have a choice in everything that happens in our life. So today we're going to continue with that theme. And I believe when you really understand this, this one to me is what opens the door to all of the others. Today's topic is, how many idols are you entertaining? And our scripture reading is going to come from Exodus 21 through 6. And God spoke all these words saying, I am the Lord your God, who brought you out of the land of Egypt, out of the house of bondage. You shall not have no other gods before me. You shall not make for yourself a graved image, any likeness of anything that is in heaven above, or that is in the earth beneath, or that is in the water under the earth. You shall not bow down to them nor serve them. For I, the Lord your God, am a jealous God, visiting the iniquity of the fathers upon the children to the third and fourth generations for those who hate me, but showing mercy to thousands to those who love me and keep my commandments. Blessed is he who reads and those who hear the words of this prophecy and keep those things which are written in it, for the time is near. Revelation 1:3. So now let's get right into this. Idolatry. God tells us. He spoke very clearly in Exodus, and this was what he told them right after he had brought them out of everything that they was fussing and complaining about. Okay, so the setting is very important. The Israelites had been crying out to God for years. Deliver us, Lord, deliver us. We can't take this anymore. The pressure, the pressure, the pressure. And the reason why they were in Egypt, we know if you go back into the word, you'll see it was because of Joseph. Joseph went there, but Joseph brought them there to save them from a famine. When God put Joseph in place in Egypt at that time, it was so that he could save his people from perishing. But they stayed there and they multiplied and they multiplied and they multiplied, and they got to the point where the Egyptians was like, listen, there's too many of them. We got to do something about them. And the Egyptians said, this is what we're going to do. We're going to enslave them. And that's what they did. So now here you have the Israelites enslaved, crying out to God, help us, help us, help us, right? God hears them. Now, mind you, Moses is the one that brought them out of Egypt. So Moses had to be born, right? Moses had to be born, raised up in Pharaoh's house. You know the story, his little basket floating down the Nile. The sister picks him up, raises him as her own. Now they're brought out of Egypt and God is talking to them. And he's telling them, I am the Lord your God, who brought you out of Egypt and out of the house of bondage. So in other words, he's telling them, listen, I heard your cries. Now I've answered your prayers, but don't put anybody else before me. Because see, he knows that while they were in Egypt, they were bombarded with all the gods that the Egyptian people were worshiping, right? Because this is what they were under every day, constantly. But he was looking for them to be true to him being their God. Because if you're in bondage and you're crying out to God, even though there's other gods around, but you're crying out to God to deliver you, and then here you have God deliver you, but yet now you want to look back at the gods that were around you all the time. Who does that sound like? Doesn't that sound like us today somewhat? Here it is. We'll cry to God. We'll say, God, help us, you know, get us out of this situation. Lord, if you just get me out of this situation, I promise I'll never, whatever, whatever, whatever. And as soon as he brings us out, what do? We pick up with the gods that are right there in front of us. This is the idolatry. He says you should not have any carved image or likeness of anything. Don't worship it. So here, I'm here to tell you, we're going to look at what the meaning of idolatry is. And it's going to shock a lot of you, because I know a lot of you figure, oh, it's just a statue, or it's some little dolls that they sell in the stores. You know what? No, darling. Idolatry is exchanging God for the things of this world. Anything that you worship, replace God with, or place above God, is idolatry. Now let's just think about that. This could be your job, your home, your wife, your husband, your kids, all the material things, your phone, your social media, the fame you seek, the attention, the promotion, your appearance, anything that is worked on, looked at, or worshiped more than our Lord and Savior Jesus Christ, is an idol. Let that sit with you for a while. Now, I know you're saying, Kay, those are strong words. Yeah, they are, but they're true words. The Bible tells us that God himself stated, right? I just read it. No graven images. No likeness of anything in the air, in heaven, on earth, in the sea. He was very clear. He was very clear, and we understand that language today. Idolatry is anything that we love more than God. So I know you're probably asking me, well, how does this happen? And why do we allow this to happen? And can we stop it from happening? Listen, we've evolved into a world, right, where we want everything instantly. As soon as we see it, we want it. And idolatry is formed when we consistently look to satisfy our flesh. We look to things for instant gratification. And we look for satisfaction rather than seeking out the one who can fill us with all the living water that we would ever need, right? So think about it. When Jesus was at the well with the woman, right? And she was having the banter back and forth with him. And he told her that he could give her water, that she would never have to draw from the well again because she would never be thirsty. And when you think about that scripture, right? Think about back in the day. And I remember when my son was growing up and he and his friends used to always use this term. Oh, they're so thirsty. They're so thirsty. That was a term that the young kids used back in the day, right? They're so thirsty. But think about it. Thirsty. To be thirsty means that you need something to quench the dryness that you have in your throat at the moment, right? Because when we think about thirsty in the literal sense, that usually says, oh, I want a drink of water. To some people, it might be soda, juice, energy drink, whatever it is that's going to quench that desire for being parched. That's what we're seeking to have. So if you think about when Christ said, if you drink of my water, you will never thirst again. He was actually saying to her, I can give you what you will always be searching for, but if you find me, if you come to me, if you take what I have to give to you, you will no longer be seeking, thirsting, desiring all the other things to fulfill that dry void that lives within your spirit, right? So, if we think about that today, everything that we do, everything we create, everything that we've been pushing our society towards is because we're trying to quench that thirst, so to speak, that desire, that longing of fulfillment within ourselves. We look to all the other things around us to do that. But we know we can only get it from one place. Jesus said it himself. You have to get it from him. That is the only water. And he was using water as a metaphor. But literally speaking, he is the only thing that we need to satisfy all of our desires. And listen, we all know that everybody thirsts after something. Everybody thirsts after something. There's something that all of us want to desire, that we desire, that we want to obtain, right? The Rolling Stones even wrote a song about it. They wrote a song, I can't get no satisfaction. Even they knew. It was to the point where they were like, I could write this song and I could sing it and everyone can relate to it. And then in the song, he goes to tell you all the different ways that he's not getting satisfaction, whatever satisfaction he was seeking. But if you really think about it, that works for whatever satisfaction that each one of us as individuals is seeking. We can never have enough of what it is we're going after unless it's given to us by God. And now Paul told the Romans, right? that they were a group that had exchanged the truth of God for the lie and worshiped and served the creature rather than the creator. He also told the people of Corinth, beloved, he was telling them in a nice, respectful manner. When you start out talking to someone with the word beloved, that means I'm appealing to the better side of you, but I still want to give you some instruction. So when Paul said, beloved, flee from idolatry, he was talking to the people of Corinth because he, you know, we've talked about the people of Corinth time and time again. Because they are the, I will say, the people of Corinth are the, I would say, the best example in today's world of what we're doing in today's world, the people of Corinth. Because they were business people. They had thriving, you know, their towns were thriving. It was a city that was bustling with trade and selling, and everyone was just living large, but in the living large, everyone was doing whatever they wanted to do. And that sounds like us today. Here it is. Some of us, we have excellent jobs. We have money at our disposal. You know, people are shaking and baking and selling and buying and doing all the things, but doing all the things, right? So Paul was pretty straightforward on how he felt about idolatry. But as always, let us be clear with exactly what we're talking about. Idolatry is anything that replaces God. Now, why do you think that God spoke about covetousness in the commandments? Now, that came after he spoke to them about him being their one and only God, right? And now covetousness is our desire to have something so strong that we lose our desire to serve God. Now that's a powerful statement. And Paul was he wanted the people of Corinth to understand this so much that he called covetousness idolatry when he was speaking to the people in Colossians, right? And remember, we spoke about this in our last episode. And here's the thing about idolatry. Idolatry can creep up on you when you least expect it. And it happens without you even noticing it. Take this for example. Just think about how Satan works. And we all know that he's here. What he does is he seeks, he kills, and he destroys, right? So he comes and he always has these games that he wants to play with you. So he comes into your life, right? Seeking to get your attention, trying to draw you in. So that's when he starts his seduction on you. He introduces you to something so slow, so subtle, that you don't even realize that you're getting sucked in. Right? He does it slowly. Things that he'll approach you with, and you'll think about it and say, oh, what harm could that do? I'm only going to do fill in your own blank once, because like I said, we all have our own vices. We know what's going to take us over the edge, or sometimes we don't know what's going to take us over the edge. But the fact that we will allow something to be experimented with, even if it's one time, without having the certainty of whether it's going to take us over the edge or not. But see, that's how Satan works. He makes things so beautiful, so shiny, so enticing, so you can't live without this. And then before you know it, you're sucked in wondering, how did I get here? But Peter warned us in 1 Peter 2:11, and I'm reading this from the NIV, Peter warned us, "Dear friends, I urge you as foreigners and exiles to abstain from sinful desires, which wage war against your soul." That's what Peter was warning the people. And when he said foreigners and exiles, what he was saying was, we're foreigners and exiles here on earth. This is not our home. So if you think of where your home is, then you're visiting here. And he's urging us as visitors to abstain from the sinful desires. And that's what the Lord was trying to tell the Israelites back in the Old Testament. Just because you're under someone's rule, under someone's dictatorship, under someone's air quote leadership, that does not mean that you have to partake of what they are doing. Now, let's just think. We had people in the Bible that showed us that they abstained from doing what the people at the time that were over them were doing. Look, let's remember the story of Daniel, the Babylonians. He wasn't doing what they were doing. He told them straight out, I'm not doing that. I'm not eating that. I'm not worshiping him. I'm not bowing down to him. I'm not doing that. I have my own God. This is what Peter was reminding the people here. And this is what Peter is reminding of us of today. Let's not fall into the sinful desires that we know is going to wage war on our souls. And then in 12, Peter continues to tell us, but let's live such good lives among the pagans that though they accuse you of doing wrong, they may see your good deeds and glorify God on the day he visits us. So Peter was saying, listen, you could live amongst them. You can interact with them. You don't have to do what they do. But if, like today, if we're living in the world, you have to go to work. And if you work for a pagan corporation, because we don't know, unless we dig deep, deep, deep in, what corporation is worshiping what God or paying homage to what God or professing who God is in their life. We don't know unless people tell you. So just think, okay, you're going into a corporation. You don't know if it's a Christian corporation. You don't know if it's a corporation that serves Jesus Christ and bows down to God. We don't know this, but that doesn't mean that you can't go work for them. You can work for them, but you don't have to do what they do. You don't have to be immoral like they're immoral. You don't have to cut corners. You don't have to lie and steal to get ahead. This is what Peter is saying. Even though we're foreigners, we can still profess the God that we serve. And when we do it, now see, here is the important part of what he was telling the people. When we do it, even though we're amongst them, and even though they want to accuse us of always being something, because, you know, you have the people, as long as you don't tell them that you're a disciple, you're fine. Once you tell them that I serve Jesus Christ, all of a sudden, I don't like church because this, that, and the other. They got 1,000 stories for you of why they don't want to go to church, which is fine. I'm not taking any of their stories away from them because we all have 1,000 stories. But what I am saying, what Peter was saying, that when you live your life as though you're living for Christ, and you know we talked about that our episode before, we said, live like you know Christ. Live like you know the God that you serve. When you do that, even if they want to give you the side eye because they don't trust anything that's going on in church, your deeds is still going to glorify God when he returns. And they will then see, what they were doing was correct. The way they were living was the right way to live. The things she said or he said was the right way I should be allowing words to flow from my mouth. But they're not going to understand that if you conform and do the things that they do. And that's why we have to keep ourselves always thinking and living for Christ. And that's how we can help ourselves from falling into idolatry. Because I believe we've fallen short when it comes to this. Peter warned us not to get involved in sin, but we don't do that. We compromise ourselves in order to fit into the world and what they are offering. We don't hold ourselves separate and apart like some other religions do. You have some religions that they don't want to have nothing to do with you. If you don't believe what they believe, they don't want to have nothing to do with you at all. Not that they treat you nasty. They'll still buy you. They'll still sell you their goods, but they don't want nothing from you. Right? So why is it so hard for, I have a question for you. I want you to think about, why is it so difficult for us to do that? Why is it so difficult for us to keep ourselves separate and apart and only obey what our God, Jehovah, Yahweh, has told us to obey? Because he gave us clear instructions. He gave us clear instructions, just like he gave the Israelites clear instructions. And I often wondered, why was it so difficult to follow? This is my theory. And this is just my theory. So don't go saying that Kay said the Bible said, because I didn't. This is my theory. We have such a hard time following the instructions because you know we're all born in sin and shaped in iniquity. As soon as our tiny little feet hit this earth, we're sinners, right? We all know this. And unless you take that tiny little baby from the time his tiny little feet hits the floor, if you're not pouring into him the things of God, then all that's already in that heart, that's already formed, because remember, the heart is continuously wicked. God said it. That just gets compounded every year that we get older. The older we get, the more we don't know God, the further away we move from God, and the more we are just bombarded with live like the world, do what the world does, you know, just be happy, be merry, do whatever you want to do. But if we start training up a child in the way that he should go, and I'm not saying that he won't stray, because we know we all stray, but at least they have that foundation that they can always come back to. And once you know instructions for something, whether you follow them or not is a different story, but you have to have the instructions in order to be able to follow, right? Because you can't follow something if you don't know. And I think that's what makes it so hard for us to do the right thing. Because a lot of us really don't know. So, what instructions were we given, Kay? And how could we protect ourselves from falling into idolatry? I'm so glad you asked that. We're going to look at that in a moment. You've been listening to What Would Kay Say here on Radio Free Brooklyn, What Brooklyn Sounds Like.
1: 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Let the devil know that you're encouraged. Let him know that you're encouraged. Let him know. Hallelujah.

Hey, hello, hello, hello. You've been listening to What Would Kay Say here on Radio Free Brooklyn. I do want to let you know the musical artists that we heard. We heard from, of course, Top of the Hour, Making Changes by Grace, Be Encouraged by William Becton, and then we just heard Doubt by Leah McFall. But I want to give some housekeeping as well. 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Welcome back, welcome back, welcome back. So, you all know what time it is right now, right? It is time for the part of the show that I call Op-Ed. And we've been keeping with the flow of the Lord, trying to gain a clearer understanding of what it really means to have free will. And I trust that the Lord is looking for us to look into this principle because it's something that He gave us so that we could understand that everything that we do in our life is by choice. We're not forced into anything. So we don't have to feel like we're still under bondage. We do have freedom. And that's one thing that I would think that people would jump to, because especially here in America, we are always so quick to start talking about rights and freedoms and what you can't take from me and what I'm allowed to do and where I'm allowed to go, right? We stand on that Constitution like that's our, we stand on that Constitution because that's our birthright. We have a right to speech, peaceably assemble, even bear arms. All these freedoms were given to us in the Constitution with the Bill of Rights, right? But see, here's the thing. You have to understand the rights that are given to you before you can start screaming that you have these rights. You have to understand them because, once again, how could you say you have something if you don't know you have it? And that's what God is trying to convey to us about our free will. We have a right to speak. He's given us a right for choice, but He wants us to choose the best way to live while we're here on earth. Right? And we have to understand that. That's why He keeps showing us all these different ways that we could get caught up in stuff, because we don't understand. And when you're not following the instructions on how to use that right that has been given to you, then you don't use it correctly. Just like with, okay, example, and I'll give you a good example of that. When people say, we have a right to peaceably assemble because the cops may come and break up a large crowd. You do have the right to peaceably assemble. But do you know that when you assemble and there's like 200 people, you have to have a permit before you could just go marching through streets and causing chaos? See, they never said that you couldn't assemble. They just said you had to do it the right way.
And that's the same thing God is telling us with the instructions that he's given us with the free will. He never said that we couldn't make choices. He's just directing us in the right way to make the right choices. Because without knowing that there is a way to do something the right way, most likely you're going to end up doing it the wrong way. So let's look at how we could best equip ourselves to avoid the trap of idolatry, because that's what we're talking about today, right? That's what our topic is today. How many idols? What is the exact topic? I want to say it exactly because I don't want to confuse people. The exact topic today was, how many idols are you entertaining? Right? So let's see, how could we avoid that trap? First, we have to recognize that we have idols. Because it makes no sense if you're in denial that you don't recognize that you have an issue. How could you deal with an issue that you don't think exists, right? So the first step is being honest with ourselves. Not that we have to tell anybody else, because whatever we do is what we do. But we have to be honest with ourselves. Then we have to repent of all the idolatry and disobedience. And we have to ask God to show us, is there anything in our lives, in our heart, in the way that we carry ourselves, the way we speak, the people we hang out with? Is there anything there, God, that we've placed before you? And then once he shows you those things, you really have to forgive yourself. And that's where the grace and mercy comes in. Because if God has given you mercy and he's given us grace, and we know it's new every day, we should embrace that. Not only just from God to us, but to ourselves. Embrace grace for ourselves that, yeah, we made a mistake. And yeah, maybe we really didn't know, or some of us might know and just continue to do it. But either way, you got to forgive yourself. Once you renounce the idol, you separate yourself from the idol. If it's the fact that you put whatever it is, we did the whole list, husband, wife, kid, material things, cars, promotions. We did the whole list. Whatever it is that you know that you put before worshiping God, or put as, well, if I don't have this, my life is over, which we all know is not true. If you don't have something material, your life is not over. Your life is your life, right? You reconnect once you let go. You let go of the idol, you let go of whatever it is that's holding you back, and you reconnect with your God. And then you find people who can help you stay away from whatever it is that idol was enticing you to, you know, to put God on the shelf. That's how we keep ourselves out of idolatry. If I could put idolatry in a nutshell, that's how we do it. But it all begins with your heart. And I say that all the time because everything flows from the heart, right? The Bible tells us the heart is where the issues of life are. Everything flows from there. That's why we are to guard it, protect it, what goes in and what comes out. Right? Because if you don't, we know that the heart has the capacity to be continuously wicked. If we nurture the heart to be wicked, it will be wicked. That's why we have to constantly ask God to search our hearts. And that's why my man David, you know how I feel about David. David was constantly praying to the Lord to create in him a clean heart. Psalm 51, 9 and 10. Hide your face from my sins and blot out all my iniquity. Create in me a pure heart, O God, and renew a steadfast spirit within me. David was well aware of what was in his heart and what he needed God to remove from his heart. And that's something that we need to do on a daily basis. We know what we see surface on our heart. We really don't know deep down what lurks within our heart, because those things are only brought to the surface when
put in certain situations. But when you think about it, everything with the heart is going to stem from feelings. But if we keep our spiritual life intact, we keep the connection to the one that we are connected to, staying on the vine so that we can be filled, then it helps us to keep our heart from going in the wrong direction, right? Think about that. And that's what God's been trying to tell us, because we know that everything with idolatry, it stems from feelings. It stems from, because we want to fulfill that desire. Like I talked earlier in the show, we're all looking to quench that thirst, whatever that thirst may be. We're all looking to quench it. But Jesus told us, once you go to him, he can give you the water that will totally quench your thirst, that you will never have to draw from a well again. And that's what we need to be seeking each and every day. Seeking God to search our hearts, to show us, have we put something before you, Lord? Have we done something that is not pleasing to you? Remove it and replace it with what I should be doing. And this is what God has been trying to tell us throughout all the shows that we've been doing as of late. Choose. You have the free will that I gave you, but I ask that you choose the real part of what I created you to be. Choose life. Right? Choose life over your flesh. Choose spirit over flesh. And that ends up Ed. I see my time is growing short and we are in a new month. Woohoo! And our word of the month is going to be Kora. And that means to call, to summon, to announce, and to proclaim. So when we're asking God to search our heart, clean out anything that's not like you, we're doing that like Kora. We're asking God, search me. We're calling God to look into our heart to take out everything that's not like him. Our promise for the week is going to really explain the word Kora and what it means when you're crying out to God. Our promise for the week is going to come from Psalm 27 and 7. Hear, O Lord, when I cry with my voice, have mercy also upon me and answer me. The word Kora, when written in the original language of the Bible, the word was, I cry, I call, when I'm reaching out to you, when I'm pouring all my soul out to you, Lord, hear my voice. So when we're praying, when we're asking God to search our hearts, to take out anything that's not like him, any idols that we might have formed, anything that we put before him, let's do that in the matter of Kora, that we're diligently seeking God to search us in and out, to hear our voice, to have mercy upon us, and to answer our prayers. And with that, I say, my lovelies, have a wonderful rest of your day. Enjoy the rest of your week. And until God brings us back together again, I say, peace.

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8: 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And this is what is it again? El Americano Cosmico. And we're going to kick off this morning's slightly offbeat Mother's Day show. Some funkadelic, and this tune is called Music for My Mother. All right.

0: to Radio Free Brooklyn with your host, El Americano Cosmico. We're in the middle of our slightly offbeat Mother's Day show. We kicked it off with Funkadelic, the tune called Music for My Mother, off their self-titled debut album back in 1970 off Westbound Records. Then you heard Herbie Hancock, instrumental tune called Fat Mama, off the 1969 Fat Albert Rotunda LP. And music from that album was originally done for the TV show Hey Hey Hey It's Fat Albert, which I have fond memories of watching when I was a little boy. Check it out on YouTube. Then you heard Randy Newman doing Mama Told Me Not to Come, off his 1970 12 Songs LP. And Randy Newman was the writer of that tune. It was originally recorded in 67, though, by Eric Burdon and the Animals. Didn't really get much traction when they released it. Randy Newman released it on his own in 1970, and then a couple months later, Three Dog Night turned into a big hit. And then Tom Jones and the Stereophonics did it in 1999, so one of these days, I want to do a show where I just take a song and play like four versions of it, and then like another song and play four versions of that. I gotta hold myself to that. Can you dig it? All right. And then you heard Vicki Anderson, a tune called Answer to Mother Popcorn. I Got a Mother for You. That was off a 1998 compilation disc called James Brown's Original Funky Divas. And Vicki Anderson, from about 1965 to 1968, she was the main backup vocalist for James Brown's Review. And then she left the band, but then came back in 69 and stayed there till 1972. Had a bit of a solo career that lasted through the 80s and 90s. Etta James with Tell Mama, off an album off the same title. Came out in 1968 off Cadet Records. It was her highest charted single in her career, recorded in Muscle Shoals, Alabama. And then we played another one of those tunes from that compilation disc of James Brown's Original Funky Divas. This is Lynn Collins we played, called Mama Feel Good, off the Black Caesar soundtrack. She had the JBs backing her up. She's considered one of the most sampled female artists of all time. That's another thing I'd like to do for a show, is take an artist like her and try to play as many songs as possible that have been sampled using maybe her work or one particular kind of work. Better write these down, these ideas. Anyway, right now you listen to Paul McCartney in the background off his debut solo album that came out in 1970. This is Mama Miss America. And we got a little treat here next. What do we got here? Aerosmith doing a cover of James Brown's Mother Popcorn live at Paul's Mall in Boston, Massachusetts, March 20th, 1973. Can you dig it here on Radio Free Brooklyn? All right.
1: Look out! We're gonna bring somebody up on stage now with us. A Mr. David.

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I can't see you.

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Say, you got to have a mother for me. 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Say, you got to have a mama, say, you got to have a mama, say, you got to have a mama, say, you got to have a mama, say,

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Say, God help. Say, God help. Say, God help. Say, God help. Say, God help. Say, God help. 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

Thank you. The King. Something by the King. We know the King. Thank you. Thank you, thank you, thank you.

Radio Free Brooklyn with your host, El Americano Cosmico. Coming to near close of the show, this edition was the slightly offbeat but kind of cool Mother's Day show. All right, we kicked it off. Well, that second half of the show, we kicked it off with Aerosmith doing a cover of James Brown's Mother Popcorn live at Paul's Mall in Boston, Massachusetts, March 20th, 1973. And that was a time when not many people knew who Aerosmith was, unless you were hanging out in the Boston area back in those days. And that particular performance was originally broadcasted live on WBCN in Boston, back when FM radio was cool. And a lot of people taped that performance right off the radio, and it became a fairly famous bootleg. I have to admit, that was a first for me. I've never played Aerosmith on the radio, ever, in my fairly long career slash hobby of being a community radio DJ. Nothing against Aerosmith, just never really played them, but I have to say I was pretty impressed with that James Brown cover. Then you heard Avishai Cohen doing a tune called Motherless Child live at the Jazz Marciac in 2017. And Avishai is a jazz bassist, composer, and singer. He was in Chick Corea's band, I think back in the 90s. And Motherless Child is a traditional tune. I know it mostly from Richie Havens. A lot of people have covered it. This kind of brought us into a kind of more dark kind of Mother's Day. Evoking the concept of mother. I mean, Genesis, we played next with a tune called Mama. I read somewhere that it was actually about a prostitute. Not saying that's what the song's about, but you'd have to ask Phil Collins, I guess. That was them doing that live in Rome in 2007. It was originally released as a single in 1983 from their self-titled album. And a little side note, that menacing laugh that you heard in the song, Phil Collins said it was inspired by listening to Grandmaster Flash's song, The Message. And then that brought us to Zac Brown Band doing a cover of Queen's Bohemian Rhapsody, which is another first of mine. I've never played Bohemian Rhapsody any of my shows, the original or any covers, but that was them, the Zac Brown Band, live at the SSE Arena in Wembley, London, September 25th, 2015. And that came off their 2023 From the Road Volume 1 Covers album. And they're going to be coming to Albany, New York. They're going to be playing at the MVP Arena on July 31st. They're also going to be coming to Forest Hills, Queens, August 28th and 29th. And Zac Brown Band, you know, they're kind of like a country rock, alt country rock, Americana, roots rock kind of band. Thought it was kind of cool kind of take they did on Bohemian Rhapsody there. All right, like I said, we're coming to a near close of the show. Fascination Beat will take you on through from 10 a.m. to 11 a.m. I want to thank you for listening. And if you dig what you've been listening to and all the varied programming that this wonderful station has to offer, I highly suggest going to radiofreebrooklyn.org and click that donate button. We also have our 11th anniversary party coming up. I believe it's next week. I think it's midweek sometime. I don't have the details in front of me, unfortunately. Probably because I know I can't make it. Kind of being selfish there, but not retaining exactly when it is. But I do know it's midweek, and I think it's next week. It's really simple. Just go to the website where you can also donate to the station and also see what events we got coming up and what kind of programming we got. And there's also some cool articles that some of our DJs have written on that website. Also very cool.
You're listening to Lou Donaldson in the background, doing a song called Funky Mama, which came out in 1962 off the Natural Soul LP of Blue Note Records. And I'm going to say goodbye. I'll see you all next week here on Radio Free Brooklyn. This is El Americano Cosmico. All right. Can you dig it?

0: I had the opportunity to go to the Artmageddon Festival in Ditmas Park recently. And there I met a local mom and volunteer named Genevieve and her two children, Remsen and Pipsy. Genevieve got to witness Pipsy express herself creatively using spray paint for the first time and mused about how uniquely Brooklyn that moment was.
1: And like, I just turned 47 and I'm like, I could be in yoga pants in the suburbs. But instead, here I'm raising my two beautiful kids with adults who are amazing in a space that I trust. And like, I come back after leaving them alone and they've like broken out the spray paint. And it's baby's first day of spray painting.
0: I'm Calvin Williams. This is what Brooklyn sounds like.
1: What does Brooklyn sound like?
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What's up, everybody? You are listening to Fascination Beat here on Radio Free Brooklyn. I am your host, Joe Kelly, on this gorgeous Thursday afternoon. Welcome to the show. Thank you for tuning in. If you're new here, what's up? Thanks for coming. If you're a returning customer, a frequent listener, we love to have you. That was kicked it off with Baby Doobie featuring the Marias, is new one called All I Did Was Dream of You. Very, very dreamy, shoegazy little piece there from Baby Doobie and the Marias, who we love. Next up, we're going to listen to a new one from Sad Madonna featuring our boy Casket Cassette. This one came out recently. It is called Intimacy. Let's check it out.

There, we just heard another new one, Evergreen from Young the Giant. Before that, Intimacy by Sab and Donna featuring Casket Cassette. We got a whole bunch of new music to play for you today on Fascination Beat. I normally stop in between songs and talk about them. Sometimes I'll let them play into the next one. But during the Sab and Donna song, I was looking through my phone for a second and I saw this video of this hurt possum and it really bothered me. And it made me really sad, so I had to play into the next song because I couldn't talk. Yeah. Really, really, really upset me. Holy shit. Anyway, we're going to keep going here. Be nice to animals, people. Be nice to animals. Because people, humans that are mean to animals are fucked up. They're fucked up. I like animals more than people, probably, I think. Especially these days. Because a lot of the humans out there are really... not my cup of tea. So anyway, let's continue this. Thursday, beautiful day. Let's get in a better mood here. We're going to listen to a new one off the recent American Football record. We did play the first single off of this record, first or second single, a few weeks back on the show. I love American Football. I have heard this song before. I listened to this whole record the other day, all the way through a couple times. I really like it. I think Mike Kinsella sounds amazing. You know, I think the songwriting is very production-wise, instrumentation-wise, it sounds very, very, very American Football, which we all love. Songwriting is interesting. Some stuff I really like. Some things I find a little bit off, but this is a standout. This song really stood out to me, especially going through the whole thing. So this is Wake Her Up, American Football featuring Wisp. Let's check it out.

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We just heard another few songs. Another couple songs. Wake Her Up featuring American Football. Wake Her Up by American Football featuring Wisp. Off the new American Football record, LP4. 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Followed by Crutch, a new one from Love Spells. It's a little dreamy track for you on this Thursday afternoon. Again, I'm your host, Joe Kelly. Thank you so much for tuning in here on Radio Free Brooklyn. And we're listening to a bunch of new music, like we do every week. Music that I haven't heard yet, except for a couple songs that I have played, that I have heard. But most of these moving forward, I have not heard. If you are listening and you're in a band and you want to send me some new music to play in the show, you can connect with us on Instagram, just at Fascination Beat. Instagram at Fascination Beat. My Instagram personally, Jay Kelly, K-E-L-L-E-Y, if you want to come to me directly with your music. But yeah, you know, but there's a whole bunch of playlists out there and ways that we find these new songs. But I'll tell you what, last week was light. Last week was light, you know, in the terms of new music coming out, at least the music that I'm getting served. You know, and a lot of the playlists and stuff where I go to look for new music to play for you all, it's all the same songs on every one of them. You know what I'm saying? It's the diversity is dead. You could say it's all the same artists and it's all big artists. You know what I'm saying? Like Jack White doesn't need playlisting. Bleachers doesn't need to be playlisted. Use those or sprinkle them in from time to time. Just use them to help artists that really need to grow their audiences. But then again, who knows, right? Who's writing the checks? Who is writing the checks? Payola in 2026. Spotify playlisting. As I look at Spotify and use it right now. Anyway, we'll continue playing music and I will stop that rant as much. I mean, I did say earlier today that I wanted to go on a crusade to take down the streaming services, but that's never going to happen. I'm using them as we speak. I'm literally using it right now. So shut up, Joe, and keep playing the music. This is a new one from Basement. It's called Head Alight.

one there called I'll Let You Finish from Finn Wolfhard. You may know Finn from Stranger Things. He was in a band too, which I did a session with years ago, probably in like 2017. He was in another band. Caligula? No, I'm thinking of that fucking streamer. Hold on. I'm going to look this up, actually. Finn Wolfhard Band. Because it was something like that. No, I don't want his Wikipedia. I want to know what his band's name was called. Calpurnia. I was fucking close. It was called Calpurnia. What'd I say? Cavicula? No, Cavicula is the looks maxer. Finn Wolfhard, I'll Let You Finish. Another good indie pop song. I like him. All the Stranger Things people, to be honest with you, the ones that are musicians, put out really good music. They put out really good music. Of course, Maya Hawke, who we've played on the show, Joe, of course. Good for them. Good for them. You know? Really, really, really solid stuff all around from the Stranger Things children and teens. We will keep playing music. I'm really shook from the possum photo video. Really ruined my day. It really, really ruined my day. And I hope I don't see anything like that again, because I'd like to live in a world where I pretend things like that don't happen. But they do. And it was like, humans are the worst. And the human obviously did that to the poor possum. Anyway, you don't want to hear this, and I shouldn't be telling it on the air. Highs and lows from Citizen. Let's go.

I'm just gonna go.

New one there called Cool Buzz from Violet Grohl. Cool Buzz, Violet Grohl. Before that, we heard Highs and Lows, a new one from the band Citizen. We're going to keep playing new music. The next one is from a band called Death Lens, featuring Military Gun. It's called Waiting to Know.

0: Welcome back to Fascination Beat here on Radio Free Brooklyn. That was a new one from the album Leaf featuring Black Mountain called True Love, Don't Be Afraid.
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0: Don't Be Afraid, the new one from the album Leaf. I'm a big fan of the album Leaf. He has a record that came out. Oh, man, I'd have to look it up. And I didn't really do a lot of prep for today. But most of the album Leaf's music is kind of... I would say kind of like post-rocky, indie, experimental instrumentals. No vocals and such. But if you really like that, you know, I mean, we've talked about this on the show before. My love for like neoclassical modern composers and kind of the... just like instrumentation music without lyrics and vocals and such like that, you know. More, I mean, album Leaf uses a lot of guitars and such, but a lot of things I listen to are mostly piano and strings and in the classical realm, just by composers that are alive. And but you'll like the album Leaf if you like that kind of music. You will like the album Leaf, so you should check him out. That's a great song. True Love, Don't Be Afraid. Before that, we heard the new one from Death Lens featured Military Gun called Waiting to Know. We got a few minutes left here, but before I do head out, and next week I'll be better. I'll be better next week. I won't watch sad videos before I come in and have them fuck with my head. But I do want to let everyone know that before we go, that Radio Free Brooklyn is a 501c3 nonprofit organization. 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It's tough out there for everybody. We all know it. We all know it. Even all the big bands are canceled. All the big artists are canceling all their tours. Post Malone with Jelly Roll. Tour canceled. Well, not all of it, I guess, but some of it canceled. Because who's paying all that money to see Jelly Roll? Who? Who? I need to know. If you're one of those people, I mean, come out of the woodworks and let everybody know. I am the one that listens to Jelly Roll and buys Jelly Roll's music and tickets to see Jelly Roll. I like Post Malone. I've met him a bunch of times before. He's a really, really nice guy. Do people want to pay money to see country Post Malone more than hip hop Post Malone? I don't know. You know, that radio country is really not my thing. It's really not my thing. You know, I also, along with Hayley Williams, dislike Morgan Wallen. And kind of seems like the same thing to me. So, but yeah, I don't know. Pussycat Dolls canceled. That show at MSG was crazy. 20,000 tickets to see Pussycat Dolls in 2026 also seems crazy to me. Meghan Trainor, nuts. Who's putting her in arenas is crazy. But yeah, this is, you know, I could rant about this all day. That's a whole nother show. 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It's a 501c3 nonprofit. 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So you fuck yeah, right? Write that shit off. We have time for two short, one long. What do we have here? The last one was really long. So we got, I mean, let's listen to this one. A new one from Ghostly Kisses called Strangers. If I don't hear you, if I don't talk to you on the flip side of the song, we'll talk to you next week. 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
2: Talking shit, but sometimes it's just like, it'll just be like, you know, it's talking shit.
3: Yeah. I mean, how many?
2: I feel like there's some guys that are really talking shit, though. And I'm going to name like those guys.
3: We're naming those guys.
2: I'm going to name the guy that's talking shit. Ooh, we got to. And you know what? The microphone is actually so good at recording us that in times we are peaking.
3: Oh, okay. So
2: but just, I have you know that we're actually peaking.
3: That means it's too. I'll just turn the gain down Turn the gain down a little bit. You're not going
2: to. Turn the
3: It's actually
2: gain
3: crazy how
2: down.
3: Often we have technical difficulties with. Technical difficulties for the fact that I went to 4 years of film school.
2: Yeah, it's great. Well, they didn't teach you, like, how to do reels.
3: Film school should be reels, podcasts, and, like, and then, like, corporate live streams. Yeah. And then I'd be floating in money.
2: That's so
3: I mean, what do I need to know about, like, Italian neo-realist cinema?
2: Yeah. Oh, my God. We should totally edit the podcast like Italian neo-realist cinema.
3: Well, it would have to be shot handheld. Verite. That's Can I give you so one funny. Note?
2: Yeah.
3: I think maybe you should put the laptop there so it's not in front of you.
2: Oh, interesting.
3: We cut this into beautiful clips. You're going to have the laptop covering a lot of you.
2: Oh, that's true.
3: You know what I'm saying?
2: That's true. You know what? I'm a little camera shy, so I feel like it's good.
3: All right.
2: I feel like I'm... You know how, like, some people... I just found out about a kind of guy who is, like... There's a kind of guy that is apparently... I found out about this kind of guy on Instagram Reels.
3: Okay.
2: I found out about this kind of guy that he goes into restaurants.
3: Uh-huh.
2: This is the kind of guy that goes into restaurants and he sits at the door. He looks at the door.
3: He sits back to the wall.
2: Back to the wall, looks at the door in case of intruders.
3: You gotta.
2: But as just like a thing. He's not like a killer.
3: Yeah, he's a defender.
2: He's
3: defending. And the girl sits.
2: What?
3: The girl sits facing the wall. Because she'll get confused. She'll get confused and overstimulated if she's looking out at the restaurant. So, and this is real. This is a real thing to teach you in like chivalry. The man's That's job so is funny. To look out like a hawk.
2: Yeah,
3: like a,
2: totally.
3: And you don't talk to her. Scan.
2: Yeah.
3: You scan. Let her enjoy her meal.
2: You're looking for guys that are trying to take down the California pizza kitchen. There's a crew of Train Assassins coming to this Moe's Southwest Grill. And you stand back to the wall because it's going to be on you, Brother Bear.
3: Yeah, right.
2: To deal with these.
3: That's
2: guys.
3: Right. Yeah. But
2: you know what's funny is the.
3: I see a bunch of guys coming in with full ski masks and like whipping, you know, around a ball and chain.
2: Yeah. You know what? If I saw that, I saw guys with ski masks come into a restaurant, I would not be scared because I would be like, there's no way those guys are here for me.
3: Yeah.
2: Whatever's going on, these guys are here for like I do not require that much force to be taken down, and I feel like anyone who's after me knows.
3: I don't have any beef to that size. I don't have like ski mask weapon beef.
2: Yeah,
3: all the beef I have passive aggressive comment beef. All right, you know who you are.
2: Yeah. We see you watching our stories.
3: I have roll your eyes at me when we're in a conversational group.
2: Totally.
3: Yeah.
2: But you don't have, none of those guys are sending a team of trained assassins out.
3: No, yeah.
2: To like try to find you.
3: Not yet.
2: Yeah, so the interesting thing about this Instagram reel about this kind of guy that I saw.
3: Okay.
2: Is that it was from the girl's perspective.
3: Yeah.
2: And she was like, I think it's awesome when guys do that. Isn't that funny?
3: I
2: Some people think that it's awesome that they are dating someone that is preparing for an attack at lunch.
3: Yeah.
2: There's some guys that are like, I want a man to do that. She's, and more power to you.
3: She's looking for things to like, to stay in the relationship. She's looking for a reason to stay, this girl. Things aren't going well. And she's like, what does he do? Well, he always sits facing the door.
2: Just edit it. He's really attentive, not at me.
3: Yeah.
2: But a sort of threats in the area.
3: The other one is like, oh my God, there's a couple, but I always think about this one. You know that classic, like chivalristic, not a word.
2: Chivalristic? Chivalrous.
3: That classic chivalrous trope
2: Yeah.
3: of like, you're crossing.

0: a street and there's a puddle and the guy takes off his jacket and puts it in the puddle. Could you fucking imagine?
1: Insane.
0: Could you fucking imagine if a girl is on a date with a guy?
1: First date.
0: If I'm on a date with a girl's date and a girl, there's a puddle, I'm like, hey, hold on there. I take off my jacket and
1: soiled forever.
0: Put it in the sopping, the gooey New York City puddle street. Walk. Also, it's not absorbing all of it. Your shoe's still getting wet.
1: No, you're getting as
0: you're still
1: wet.
0: Getting, you're just pushing the fucking coat down into the goddamn rat piss sidewalk smudge. And then what am I going to leave it? Do I leave it on the ground? I lost the coat. Or do I hold for the rest of the date? Do I hold for the rest of the date? Just a sopping...
1: You're on the M together.
0: Garbage. Yeah, right? You want me to put it back on? And you know, what if there's another puddle?
1: What?
0: What happens if there's...
1: I'm absolutely out of moves.
0: You generally... There's puddles on the street. There's more than... Yeah, right? Then I lay my body across it. And then the other one is like when you're apparently if you're with a girl and you're walking down a street together, you're supposed to very consciously stand on the side closer to the road.
1: What? Really?
0: You're supposed to stand so she's closer to the buildings and you're closer to the road.
1: Okay.
0: In case like a car hops and smashes into you,
1: what?
0: Then you'll be there to sort of cushion her.
1: That's not real.
0: I guess if a car comes...
1: It'll only take one of you?
0: There's a chance it'll just clip you.
1: Yeah, sure.
0: Or it hits both of you.
1: Let's both walk inside. Let's both walk pretty far in.
0: In line.
1: Yeah.
0: Right in line next to the building.
1: Yeah. That's so funny.
0: Yeah.
1: And that's for... Yeah.
0: That's what you have to think about on dates. You have to think about if there's like armed intruders
1: at
0: Chili's.
1: No wonder this guy's at the ready.
0: You have to think of like...
1: Thinking about armed cars.
0: Armed cars, rogue drivers. Sorry, I'm not asking you a lot of questions. Okay? I'm looking out for a knife man.
1: I'm freaking ready like it's Rebel Without a Cause, brother. Me and my Red Dragon are going to knife fight for babe.
0: Yeah.
1: Oh, that's awesome. That guy totally did have a cause, by the way. I'm just sanity checking that we're recording.
0: Yeah.
1: That was straight up...
0: Welcome to the Ford vs. Ferrari Free Online Now
1: podcast. Yeah, welcome to free, Watch Ford vs. Ferrari
0: Free Online Now.
1: I've taken to calling it FVF in
0: FVF.
1: All of our files.
0: Sure.
1: I make it FVF.
0: Ford but we would never call it... We would never call it... We would never call it because that would be copyright infringement.
1: Whereas what we are doing is brilliant parody.
0: What this podcast is called is Watch Ford vs. Ferrari free online now podcast. And that of course is to optimize SEO, because every day tens of millions
1: of people are waiting to get their
0: of
1: fix.
0: Americans 18 to 35 go online and they search for the brilliant film. Who directed that movie? You know what? I don't want to know. I don't want to know. I don't want to be too close to it.
1: That's so funny.
0: Yeah.
1: Jake Mangold.
0: All right.
1: What else did he do?
0: No. It's not about that. No, we can't. The podcast is exactly not about that.
1: Yeah,
0: can't talk about that movie, which we both saw once a long time
1: ago. And didn't make an impression.
0: I know, it was fine.
1: If I'm being honest, did not make an impression.
0: I think Christian Bale was in it using a British accent.
1: God bless him. Thank God they let him be British.
0: Yeah.
1: Thank God. You know, and they made the new racing. Did you see F1?
0: I did not.
1: Because you knew it was going to be
0: but
1: stupid.
0: But I see an Instagram reel about Supercut with like Brad Pitt being cool.
1: That's sort of the point of it.
0: And it's always like being single over 30 be like... Because my algorithm knows I'm about to be 30 and I don't have a girlfriend. Well,
1: you're single over 30, you are Brad Pitt.
0: I'm getting so many like turning 30 real, and it's like, how do you guys know so much?
1: Yeah, what do you guys know my birthday?
0: How do you guys know my birthday? I found out that I'm 29 so specifically.
1: Yeah, that's crazy.
0: Yeah.
1: 29. What an age. I am my...
0: Like an old wise.
1: What an age.
0: Yeah.
1: I feel like 29 is a fun age.
0: Okay.
1: I feel like it's got a fun vibe to it. In my mind...
0: I'm miserable most of the time.
1: In my mind, I sort of default to young adult sitcoms set in New York. Those guys are sort of 29.
0: Yeah.
1: That's
0: yeah,
1: sort of the age.
0: The Friends were 29. The
1: Friends,
0: How I Met Your Mother
1: is 29. The Sex and the City guys were 29.
0: Seinfeld, he's a little older. He's in his
1: 30s. That's great. That's even better.
0: Oh my God, I'm not even at Seinfeld age. Not even Seinfeld yet.
1: Yeah, those guys have their shit together. Did we ever see Elaine's apartment?
0: Do you think deifying? I think so. Yes, because the Chinese delivery guy comes and then the communist. No, because that's at her boyfriend's place.
1: That's good.
0: I'm sure we saw
1: that's funny.
0: Her apartment once or twice.
1: I don't know what that episode is, but it sounds quite funny.
0: This is you in a water cooler in the 90s. This is water cooler Yvonne. Yeah. My that's channel so changer wasn't working last night.
1: Stuck around and watched a little bit of the film.
0: So I was so my tube was stuck on ABC.
1: That's crazy. Was it on ABC? No, it was on NBC.
0: Do you think but I'm saying this is because you God, we gotta get our riffing right.
1: No, this is good.
0: You were talking about having not seen it.
1: Oh, yeah. So, I haven't seen that
0: episode. So I was creating a reality. Do you think that it's like a psyop that they made all these sitcoms of being sort of like a scrappy whatever until you're like in your mid-30s to like keep me poor?
1: Yeah. Yeah, in China, the sitcoms are about great achievements.
0: Great achievement, having a beautiful family and home. And getting along with your wife. In America, they're trying to keep us down, so all the TV shows are about like being broke and in your 30s in New York. Like, isn't it so romantic? You could be just like the girls from Girls. Don't worry, just don't own things. Yeah. Stand-up comedy is a fucking psyop.
1: Yeah, totally.
0: To keep me poor. Okay? HBO's talking funny. HBO's talking funny.
1: More damage to more young men than World War II.
0: Absolutely. Absolutely. That was our Virginia Beach.
1: Yeah, whatever. Totally.
0: Normandy.
1: Yeah, 100%. Yeah. That was your Normandy.
0: Yeah, right?
1: That's awesome.
0: Mark Maron's Thinky Pain destroyed the lives of so many quirky young youths.
1: Yeah, totally. That's good.
0: Yeah.
1: That's good stuff.
0: All right.
1: Wait, let me check the time real quick.
0: Check the time, check the time.
2: We're going to integrate we're going to start integrating this beautifully into...
0: Yeah, right? Do the listeners... The listeners will think it's charming that
1: listeners
0: we
1: listeners will think it's charming. We're not produced. This is sort of fun indie. This is like our...
0: Unproduce, alt, cringe.
1: That's we're so alt, funny.
0: Yeah. Hi, is it fine for some just like self-produced,
1: yeah.
0: unfunded, alternative, just bad content? Yeah. Why? Come
1: this
0: on.
1: Is gonna be a part of our documentary about struggling.
0: Yeah,
1: we'll be trying to do this podcast.
0: God, if I there's gonna be so much material for that part of the doc if I ever get successful.
1: No one is, dude. There's no comedy documentaries just about a guy's life, is there? Are there a bunch
0: about the comedian's life?
1: Yeah, like in the same way they have like whatever, like the OJ doc. Is there one about like fucking?
0: I'm sure.
1: Really? Like Carlin? Yeah. Maybe.
0: I'm sure there's like that, like you know, like.
1: Oh yeah, they made a bunch of them.
0: Yeah.
1: Especially if a guy dies tragically, they made a John Belushi one.
0: Sure. Sure. You know, there's that Danny Brown song where he's talking about like die like a rock star.
1: Yeah.
0: You know that song?
1: Yeah.
0: But he says the wrong Belushi brother.
1: Oh, really?
0: He says that. He's like, doing that, Jim Belushi. And on, I feel like, I looked up the lyrics and it says John Belushi, but he listened to it, he says Jim Belushi. He didn't know the difference. He was watching According to Jim and thinking that was the guy that died tragically.
1: Jim Belushi died beautifully.
0: Yeah. I was looking up something that I wanted to talk to you about today. Yeah. I was looking up, because I was thinking about being a child, because I'm unhappy. I was thinking of being a child, I was thinking about playing with Legos, right?
1: Yeah.
0: So I was looking up Lego sets now, and I always wanted, as a kid, I always wanted a Death Star Lego set, because I love Star Wars Legos.
1: Yeah.
0: But they never had, like, the Death Star.
1: Yeah.
0: Which I thought would be such a cool Lego set.
1: Yeah.
0: And I made one. They finally made, a comprehensive, big Death Star Lego set.
1: Yeah.
0: How much money do you think the Death Star Lego set costs?
1: $60.
0: $1,000?
1: No! That's so funny.
0: It costs $1,000.
1: A
0: G?
1: And this was when you were a kid.
0: This is now. They made it now.
1: Oh, okay.
0: They made it recently now.
1: $1,000?
0: $1,000.
1: Oh my God.
0: I mean, it's a big Lego set. Don't get me
1: granted.
0: Wrong. It's like a decent, it's probably like a foot and a half.
1: Yeah, totally.
0: And here's the kicker.
1: Talk to me.
0: 18 plus. They're like, don't give this.
1: Yeah, there should have a draft card in here. That's so funny. 18 plus.
0: You can't if you're.
1: That 18 plus is because some of the pieces look so delectable. Only a man.
0: We want a high school graduate. You need a high school graduate education to put together the emperor's fucking room.
1: Yeah, in the thing. Totally. Yeah. That's so funny.
0: I was crazy.
1: Can I? I'm watching the new episode 7 right now. Currently.
0: Okay.
1: That's what I'm doing on the laptop.
0: Let's do a podcast. Let's do a podcast where we're watching separate movies. That's what, and then you, the people, listen. Listen to us half talk while we watch old movies that aren't.
1: Oh, in episode 7. So it's really funny. It's a good movie, but ultimately, they're like. They make the new bad guy dress just like the old bad guy.
0: Kylo Ren.
1: Kylo Ren looks just like Luke's Darth Vader.
0: Yeah.
1: Luke's daughter looks just like Luke. The Death Star, the new Death Star, the old Death Star, a big death beam that destroys a planet.
0: Yeah.
1: New Death Star.
0: Bunch of death beams.
1: Bunch of death beams, a bunch of
0: planets. Bunch of planets. Yeah. Yeah.
1: What? It can't be that easy. It shouldn't be that easy.
0: Right, yeah.
1: There's so much to do.
0: Yeah.
1: And it's the guy that is dressed in another dark suit with another planet death ray looking, taking orders from another weird looking guy.
0: One broke. Don't fix it.
1: That's so stupid. It's so...
0: You see the new Goodwill Hunting they made about his daughter? And she's so smart. We should do that with other stuff. Yeah.
1: You see the new Fox and the Hound? I think they did. You know what's funny is there's like a not often talked about period of history where Disney Channel was like pumping out like straight to TV sequels.
0: Yes.
1: And TV shows that seemed almost entirely separate from the shows.
0: Yeah, and it just like was like badly animated Aladdin.
1: Yeah, totally. And it was like insane. And he would like a whole storyline. There was one where we met Aladdin's dad.
0: Oh, sure.
1: Yeah.
0: What was his deal?
1: It was Alibaba.
0: He was like, don't you be hanging out with genies.
1: Yeah.
0: Now.
1: Yeah.
0: Yeah.
1: Well, like, I think it was
0: like, Dad, you don't understand. They're not bad like you think. It's about prejudice.
1: No, I think it was like a Will Smith thing. Where it was like his dad didn't want to be a dad to him. You know, Will Smith in Fresh Prince, his dad was like, why don't he want me, man? Or whatever.
0: Oh my God.
1: Yeah.
0: Yes, I do remember the emotional episode of Fresh Prince of Bel-Air.
1: Yeah, totally.
0: Yeah.
1: Crazy. Okay, wait, let me cut the video.
0: All right, now we're going to cut the video because the camera only records for half an hour.
1: Yeah. Hell yeah. All right. And now we're going to start the video again.
0: Hi, and welcome back.
1: Hell yeah.
0: And you know what? If we ever get sponsors, that's going to be a great time.
1: That's going to be a great time to do the ad read.
0: That's going to be when we do the ad read.
1: Skibobinski.
0: Should we do one just for free?
1: Yeah.
0: It's the first episode of the podcast. Let's do a fucking ad read. You know what?
1: We sometimes play this game of which company you would sell out for. Like who you would do an ad for.
0: Yes.
1: Would you do an ad for Dunkin' Donuts?
0: I would do an ad read for anyone, but I don't think being in an advertisement. I said no to doing advertisements that just look like Instagram content.
1: Yeah,
0: because to me it's so evil.
1: It's the worst. It's the most evil thing a man could do.
0: It's the most evil thing a man could do is trick your audience, trick them into think they're watching a funny sketch you made for them.
1: Yeah,
0: you're actually trying to sell them Kalshi. You're sort of like it's sort of like, hey, I'm funny. You should follow me. And they're like, oh, this guy's funny. I'm gonna follow him.
1: Yeah,
0: and I'm
1: totally.
0: Like, yeah. Do you want to gamble? You want to gamble on some stuff?
1: Yeah, totally.
0: Come on.
1: You see, Kalshi partnered with Fox News directly.
0: Wow.
1: It's like in our face, you know. This is like maybe worse than like Louis the whatever the hell in the French Revolution was like living in a castle.
0: Right.
1: You know that made it like extra worse.
0: Yeah.
1: To be like a impoverished French peasant.
0: Yeah.
1: And the guy's living in like a castle. He has big robes. I feel like that doesn't happen if he's wearing like a t-shirt.
0: Yeah, we should make billionaires really wear crazy big robes. Yeah. The problem is that billionaires are like in a hoodie now that says like fuck it.
1: Yeah.
0: Or whatever. Like, you know.
1: Totally. I had this thought.
0: Why are you wearing like a Wu-Tang shirt? What are you talking about? If you're, if you know, yeah,
3: Martin Shkreli.
0: Yeah, all the billionaires should have to wear like golden helmets.
1: You know, I had this thought recently, actually, because I work in Midtown, and yeah, there is a lot of guys that appear to be well off and having like banking jobs.
0: Okay.
1: On the subway. Okay. And this is like a thing that I've heard that people like about New York City, where they're like, the thing about the New York City subway is they can be a poor guy with no money and a guy with... I'm doing an accent and I shouldn't.
0: Another guy with a whole bunch of money.
1: Yeah, well, that's basically the point.
0: And they're both on the NQRW platform. One of them's going to go to a house, of course, with his family. The other one, not so much. But in that one moment...
1: And I think that is, like, annoying. I don't think that if you're worth a ton of money, you should be on the subway. It's crowded. It's so crowded on the subway. If you don't have to be there,
0: that's crazy to
1: take up space. And they're all in backpacks. Can I tell you another thing? If you are, and people say Don Draper was a bad guy in Mad Men.
0: Yeah.
1: But it's like if
0: not
1: you,
0: us.
1: Yeah.
0: Not us. We're Draper defenders. All that was good. We thought all that was good.
1: But I do think that.
0: That's gonna be a running thing on the pod. So it's episode 1, 2.
1: Yeah.
0: Episode 1/2.
1: Big Draper guys.
0: Big.
1: We call ourselves the Drapers.
0: Draper did nothing wrong.
1: But I do think there is something to just like, I think there's like, I do want to be extra mad at guys that are like rich and like swagless. Sort of swagless busters on the train. You know how many people I've seen in full suits on the train with a backpack?
0: Oh.
1: If you're a rich guy and you have a backpack, you should be demoted.
0: Yeah.
1: You should tax you extra.
0: That's right.
1: Because you don't deserve... You're doing rich wrong.
0: Yeah, right?
1: You're in like a dorky backpack. You don't know how to take it off on a crowded subway.
0: Yeah. It's got a little strap that goes in the middle.
1: It's got a little strap across. What are you doing?
0: Yeah, right? Come on. Have a leather briefcase.
1: Yeah.
0: With a bunch of papers in it.
1: Yeah, and cheat on your wife.
0: Come on.
1: Do rich people stuff.
0: If you're rich, cheat on your damn wife.
1: Why are you on the six?
0: Yeah, right?
1: Why are you on the six with me? Get off. Go with the driver.
0: No rich and fuck it, no Irish. It's crowded in the damn subway. Fuck it. Mom Donnie, I know you're listening. Mom Donnie, I know you're a listener. I know you're a friend of the pod.
1: That's so funny.
0: Friend of the pod, Zoran Mom Donnie.
1: Early convert. Yeah, totally. Yeah. That's crazy.
0: And we'll have him as a guest.
1: Yeah. Yeah, he'll be around.
0: He'll crouch right
1: 4
0: here.
1: 4 years from now?
0: Crouching right here.
1: When we're exactly where we are, he'll make We love hot girls for Zoran tees.
0: Yeah, sure.
1: Isn't that funny? Those are like I guess I don't know that girl. But I know many people who know that girl who did Hot Girls for Zoran.
0: There's like one girl that did
1: There's like one girl who was like working on the campaign and it was like her idea.
0: Mm-hmm.
1: Crazy. Very successful campaign idea, regardless of whatever.
0: T-shirts, yeah.
1: I have a little thing that I wanted to talk about. That I think could be two things, if you want to do it. If you want to do it.
0: Okay.
1: We can do it.
0: I want to do it. Give it to me. Elon's got a
1: Where is it, James? Yeah. Where is it?
0: Oh God! You know we were doing a great podcast, and not a lot of dead air. I memorized my one thing. Granted, it was a single factoid. It's a single factoid about the Death Star. You know what? I gave myself all day to think of that. I gave myself all day. I was like, I'm doing a podcast. I'm gonna research something for Elon.
1: Yeah, totally.
0: I was going to do something about your hometown. I went to the Princeton Wikipedia page, and I was like, none of this is funny. nothing funny. If you're working on the Princeton Wikipedia page, not funny.
1: Juice it up.
0: Juice it up.
1: Juice it up, brother. Well, it's okay. I have stuff that... In a confession to you... Well, we did a great job. We've been
0: whatever.
1: Solidly ripping.
0: Give me the thing. Give me the thing. People don't want to listen to a podcast. First of all, people don't want to listen to a podcast. Our friends are listening to this right now as a favor.
1: Yeah.
0: There are certain of our friends that are listening to this right
1: now.
0: And they're like in their head, they're like, I'm doing James and Ebon a favor.
1: Yeah, yeah, totally.
0: And then they're going to see us and we're going to owe them something.
1: And can I say this? If you're listening to this and you're a friend, you're a good guy.
0: Yeah.
1: You're a good guy, man.
0: If you're listening to this and you don't know us, How did you find it? How did you find us?
1: I hope you're one of the people that asked.
0: Were you looking for Ford versus Ferrari? And our strategy worked.
1: I totally forgot.
0: Yeah.
1: There's gonna be one person in this world of 8 billion.
0: 8 billion.
1: There's gonna be one person. That's
0: amazing souls live on this planet. 8 billion people with infinite love. And one of them, I know, one of you, I know, will make my dream come true. I'm going to start being that guy.
1: That's awesome. I like that. That was cool. You'd have so much money.
0: Yeah.
1: Well, this is in a confession to you. This is a bit that I've expounded upon that we initially did on our radio show.
0: Oh yeah, shout out our radio show.
1: And it was because I was inspired to do it because I read a thing about how there is a rise in Catholicism amongst young people.
0: Right, the youth of America or all over the world?
1: All over the world.
0: All over the world.
1: Well, no, America. Sorry, okay. America.
0: We're talking about the United States of.
1: A lot of United States of. There's a lot of people, specifically young men in our demographic.
0: Really?
1: 30s. That are turning to Catholicism in droves. Especially, there was like a 40% increase this past Easter of young men going to church. So I was like, we are young men. We should brush up on Catholicism. And sort of a fun part of Catholicism that I like is patron sainthood.
0: Okay.
1: I'm a big fan of patron saints.
0: Okay.
1: Because patron saints, as I understand it, as a guy that's never read the Bible,
0: yeah,
1: is sort of like the Pokemon types. They're sort of like a categorization of patron saints. Each activity has a patron saint.
0: Oh, okay.
1: Ordained by God to be a special messenger.
0: Oh, okay.
1: An intermediary between that community.
0: There's like a patron saint of like farming and sowing.
1: There's a patron saint of farming. The definition of a patron saint is a patron saint is a saint who in Catholicism, Anglicanism, and Eastern Orthodoxy is regarded as the heavenly advocate of a nation, place, craft, activity, class, clan, family, or person.
0: You should be the patron saint of one guy.
1: Yeah.
0: God, get sunned so hard. How badly did we fucking up? How badly do you...
1: You got your own guy.
0: You got your own. You're such a disaster. We gave you a whole saint. Because you just can't quit the bottle. You just can't put that bottle down.
1: And then, fun fact, I got this definition on Catholic.org.
0: Is there a patron saint of punk rock?
1: Probably.
0: And if not, can I formally apply to be the patron saint of freaking punk rock and then go to like...
1: No, there's not a patron saint of punk rock.
0: Dude, the Vatican?
1: You're at the... What's it called? What's that thing that the movie was on?
0: The Calcave? Calcave?
1: Conclave. Conclave. That's the punk rock.
0: You know what I did? I didn't like that movie because I thought it was going to be about monsters.
1: I
0: thought this was gonna be like vampires, because I saw the poster.
1: Yeah,
0: and then I watched like, you know, like 10 seconds of the trailer.
1: Yeah,
0: and it was like, they've got to go to the place and do the thing, but there's people there, or whatever the fuck.
1: Yeah, totally.
0: And then I was like, there's definitely like a twist where like these guys are like tearing their faces open.
1: Yeah,
0: and like,
1: totally.
0: Yeah, you know, how fucking bored I was. I heard it was a great film.
1: A big twist?
0: I heard it was a great film.
1: There's the zombies, all the old twists. This guy's Spanish.
0: Yeah, right.
1: So they got a Spanish guy.
0: I kept waiting for like their eyes to start bleeding. Yeah, come on. Come on.
1: That's cool.
0: Come on.
1: That's cool. Freddy's in there.
0: Yeah.
1: Fing. Hockey mask.
0: Yeah.
1: That'd be awesome.
0: Is there a patron saint of stand-up comedy in Brooklyn?
1: There is a patron saint of comedy.
0: There's a patron saint of comedy.
1: Yeah.
0: Sorry, not to derail you.
1: Maturinus.
0: Very interesting.
1: So there's, like you said, there's patron saints of a lot of regular stuff. There's a patron saint of academics, Thomas Aquinas.
0: Heard that name.
1: He was a famous guy. There's the patron saint of children, Saint Nicholas of Myra.
0: Sketch.
1: No, you might better know him as Saint Nicholas.
0: Santa Claus. Oh!
1: The guy that they base Santa Claus off of.
0: Okay.
1: St. Nicholas is who they base Santa Claus off of. He has an interesting story.
0: Yeah.
1: His parents, after his parents died from an epidemic, Nicholas is said to have distributed their wealth to the poor. And his most famous exploit, which is attested in Michael in the Archimedean Life of St. Nicholas, this is how he got the legend of Santa Claus.
0: Okay.
1: Nicholas heard of a devout man who had been wealthy but had lost all of his money due to the plotting and envy of Satan. And there's no further acknowledgement of what that means.
0: Okay.
1: So St. Nicholas heard of this guy And this guy was wealthy, but then Satan was like, no, no, you're not.
0: Satan took all his money. Sometimes Satan makes people rich. Yeah. Satan made this guy poor. That's a bummer.
1: So the man could not...
0: I made a deal with the devil, and somehow he got the cash. I fucked up dealing with the devil so badly that he got the cash, and I got worse at the guitar. And he has my soul now. I freaking flubbed the negotiation. I was fucking...
1: I went double or Noosky. with Mr. Lucifer.
0: Double or Noosky with Mr. Lucy.
1: Nicholas hears this guy that lost all of his money. The man in question could not afford proper dowries for his $3. This meant that they would remain unmarried and probably, in the absence of any other possible employment, be forced to become prostitutes, according to this Wikipedia article. Oh, hearing wow. of the girl's plight,
0: that was Nicholas. The two options for women: is get married or become a prostitute.
1: Yeah, sex right.
0: Sex work. Wow.
1: And what's the freaking difference? I don't know what that means.
0: I don't know. What's not? We're not doing politics.
1: Hearing of the girl's plight, St. Nicholas decided to help them. Yeah. But being too modest to help the family in public or to save them the humiliation of accepting charity, he went to the house under the cover of night and threw a purse filled with gold coins through the window opening in the house. So this begins the legend of St. Nicholas as a guy that delivers gifts mysteriously.
0: Okay.
1: In the cover of night, he comes in.
0: You just yeeted a bunch of money.
1: He just threw these guys some cash.
0: Yeah.
1: This guy who needed money for... Isn't it crazy the concept of dowries, by the way?
0: Yeah.
1: Back in the day, you married a girl, and then plus the family had to give you money.
0: Right.
1: That's nuts.
0: Yeah.
1: Whatever.
0: Yeah. Now it's the other way around, am I right? I don't know. We're Draper, Max. I don't know. Why did they do that? Was it... Why? What's the deal there? It's because now I have to like feed another mouth.
1: I guess so, because I guess it's until that girl has a daughter, she's living. I think women used to live with the guy in the guy's parents' house.
0: Okay, and it was like,
1: so they're like, you're accepting a guy. I don't know. This is crazy.
0: Right. Oh yeah. Crazy. Yeah. Sure. Well, I think so. Yeah. Another crazy reason.
1: The father immediately arranged for a marriage for his first daughter, and after her wedding, Nicholas threw a second bag of gold through the same window late at night. Crazy. Isn't that fun? It's also a wedding gift guy. Good guy. Oh, this is the end of the story.
0: Wow.
1: But that is the sort of legend that makes him the gift giver.
0: Yeah.
1: He is said St. Nicholas now. St. Nicholas is said to have been imprisoned and tortured during the persecution under the Emperor Diocletian.
0: They got Santa Claus?
1: Yeah! Diocletian literally imprisoned and tortured literal Santa Claus.
0: It's literally Santa Claus. And you're like, oh, are we the good guys, I bet? He's there with his red hat. You know?
1: Big bag of gifts.
0: He was just tinkering with a train, with an old model train. And we're like, now they're like waterboard him.
1: Yeah.
0: Who was a Diocletian?
1: Diocletian, Emperor Diocletian was a Roman emperor.
0: Sure.
1: Persecuted Christians, one of a chain of like three-ish emperors that persecuted Christians.
0: Yeah.
1: St. Nicholas was imprisoned under Diocletian, but was released under the orders of Emperor Constantine the Great.
0: Next emperor.
1: Yeah, next emperor was like,
0: Santa Claus in the fucking basement? Guys!
1: Jesus! Jesus Christ!
0: Jesus,
1: and I know
0: actual
1: we
0: Christ.
1: Don't like him.
0: Yeah.
1: But he would be mad. One story tells of how during a terrible famine, a malicious butcher lured three little children into his house where he killed them, placing their remains in a barrel to cure, planning to sell them off as ham. St. Nicholas...
0: Wait, sorry. Yeah. The way you're reading this in like a storybook-ass voice, too...
1: There's another story about St. Nicholas.
0: Wait, what happened? Say that again with the ham. What happened?
1: One story tells of how during a terrible famine, a malicious butcher lured three little children.
0: Malicious butcher.
1: Or how about a guy running out of options?
0: Well, I don't know. I'm going to go. The beef is like $1 less per pound if I go to the malicious butcher. All right? I want to go to the benevolent butcher. But it's fucking, you know, I'm trying to run a household here.
2: Okay, cool. We're still good.
0: Another one of our classic sort of verite moments.
1: No, but I think it is funny that they had this guy be malicious. after stating that it was a fan. He wasn't doing this for the love of the game. Whatever. I'm defending the butcher.
3: The malicious butcher lured 3 children to his house so he could sell them for ham.
1: Because that was saying, St. Nicholas, visiting the region to care for the hungry, saw through the butcher's lies and resurrected the pickled children by making the sign of the cross.
3: They're pickled?
1: They're... He's curing
3: pickled
1: them.
3: Children?
1: He's curing
3: so
1: them.
3: They were dead.
1: They were dead and
3: pickled. Oh, no. And he saw them. He's like, those aren't pigs. Hang on. Hang on. All right.
1: Yeah, I really want
3: that to one is a Game Boy. Okay? I'm calling bullshit.
1: So he made the sign of the cross. He brings them back as children.
3: And they have, like, superpowers.
1: Yeah, right?
3: I like the way that if you look into Christianity, there's a lot of, like, superpowers going on. There's a lot of stuff.
1: Yeah, that is crazy. There's, like, a famous painting of this happening.
3: Okay.
1: The visual audience can't see it. But it's a picture. I'll put it in the reels if we decide.
3: Oh, God, yeah.
1: But so there's this.
3: That's not 100 people closing this on Spotify.
1: Well, it's a quick one. So there's a picture. There's a famous picture.
3: Okay. You might tell me a picture of 3 tiny naked kids in a big cauldron. 3
1: naked kids in a cauldron with St. Nicholas blessing them. So he's fixing the situation.
3: Yeah.
1: But there was a lot of misunderstanding about what the point of that painting was. A lot of people didn't know what the story was that when they saw the painting.
3: Okay.
1: So they presumed, given the barrel not sort of taking the children as part of the story at all, that Nicholas was blessing the barrel, and that they also made him the patron saint of brewers.
3: They just ignored the kids.
1: I don't know what the kids about. I see a barrel.
3: A bunch of kids in a cauldron.
1: Yeah, but I think a lot of guys.
3: A bunch of people just focused on that. All right.
1: Another saint later, Jonah Lendering, states that the story with the kids is without any historical value, which I thought was a funny quote about that story.
3: Oh, wow. She was like, kids. We can't have magic. Other magic guy. People are starting to ask questions about this monotheistic religion. Yeah.
1: There's other stuff, but let me break the camera real quick.
3: Okay. This is the second time we're pausing the camera.
1: Well, maybe we'll remove this from the audio as well.
3: Yeah, I don't know.
1: Peace.
3: Yeah.
1: Sort of.
3: I think people like it when stuff is fumbling around.
1: Stuff is fumbling around, and this will be maybe a beautiful part of a journey.
3: Yeah.
1: And
3: if you're Squarespace, just
1: give us a
3: just
1: shot.
3: Just give us a goddamn shot.
1: Give us $4,000 a day.
3: A day.
1: And we'll make something happen.
3: We'll get people to make websites on your website. What are you talking about?
1: Shut up.
3: Your website making
1: shut
3: websites.
1: Up your
3: website. Fucking Squarespace.
1: Yeah, I'm gonna go to the fucking deli with the sandwiches, make the sandwiches.
3: Yeah, right? Yeah, and fuck Casper mattresses. Hey, I got a Casper mattress a while ago. It's bad. I sleep like shit. It's your fault. And if you want me to stop talking like this,
1: we're holding company service.
3: My Venmo's James-Azzaretti. First-last, Casper. You know
1: that's
3: what to do.
1: So
3: put
1: funny.
3: The money in the bag. I'll change my fucking tune. Okay? And Blue Chew, listen. If you listen to this podcast, if you're soft, stay soft.
1: Stay soft forever.
3: Stay. Fuck, man. God.
1: No, you're killing it. You're killing it. You're killing it. You're so good. You're so good.
3: Stay soft.
1: There's other patron saints we could talk about.
3: Oh, yeah.
1: That I thought were funny.
3: Yeah.
1: St. Nicholas I had the most stuff about because I thought it was crazy that Santa Claus did all that.
3: Yeah.
1: But there's a lot of weird stuff that has patron saints. There's Adrian of Nicomedia, who's the patron saint of arms dealers.
3: What was the dragon one?
1: Yeah, there's a dragon one. Let me cook.
3: Okay, sorry. Sorry. That was bad.
1: No, that was great.
3: Keep going. Sorry,
1: is real. That was a real moment, audience. Sorry to scare you like that. In this fake world of ours. Sorry, we had a genuine moment. You're bad. If you're listening to this, you're bad.
3: Yeah.
1: The Patriot. Okay, let's do it. And this one, you're going to sound excited.
3: Okay.
1: And so there's the... this is for the clip.
3: I'll change my posture. Change my body language.
1: So there's a patron saint of arms dealers, Adrian of Nicomedia.
3: Okay, cool. That is funny that they needed a guy with like a guns.
1: Yeah, this is the guns.
3: The guns and ammo saint. There's a patron saint of murdering in cold blood.
1: Yeah, totally. Well, so he used to be a bad guy. Adrian has a weird story.
3: Yeah,
1: where it said that while he used to work for people persecuting Christians.
3: Yeah,
1: and it is said while presiding over the torture of a band of Christians, he asked Adrian of Nicomedia asked. The Christians, what reward they expected to receive from God.
3: Yeah.
1: They replied, I hath not seen, nor hear, nor ear heard, nor ear heard, neither has entered into the heart of man the things which God hath prepared for them that love him. Saying that they don't even know what heaven has in store for them. They believe in God so much. Adrian was so amazed at their courage that he publicly confessed his faith, though he had not yet been baptized, and then was immediately himself imprisoned.
3: Yeah.
1: Which is an awesome, like, that's like a Monty Python sketch. Where, like, he was like, oh, this is awesome, I'm a Christian. And the other guy's like, you're a Christian! You're a Christian! One of them always sounds like that.
3: He didn't even hit him with the no. That's how much he believed in God. He was like, yes, and tie me up and torture me about it, too. And they're like, yeah.
1: Yeah, it's our job.
3: That's what you're really going to make us do it.
1: You should have done it after the shift.
3: Yeah. My Christians is my 5 to 9.
1: Diocletian comes up with the patron saint of cyclists, Sebastian.
3: Okay.
1: Who, according to traditional belief, was killed during the Diocletian persecution of Christians. Similarly, the guy who
3: Santa Claus, yeah.
1: So the same guy that tortured Santa Claus.
3: Yeah.
1: This
3: guy's doing bikes.
1: Yeah. Yeah, he's doing bikes also. I don't know why bikes.
3: Yeah.
1: After he was initially tied to a post of a tree and shot with arrows, though this did not kill him. After recovery, went to Diocletian himself to warn him about his sins.
3: Yeah.
1: And Diocletian then clubbed him to death.
3: Like, these guys can't leave well enough alone. You survive the arrows, and you're like, now let me give him. Now
1: let me give a piece of my mind.
3: The guy that just shot me with a bunch of arrows.
1: The patron saint of horsemen, George, Saint George.
3: Yeah.
1: I think this should be a horse.
3: Yeah.
1: Patron saint of horsemen should be a horse.
3: Yeah, with one of those crazy hats.
1: This is what you were talking about earlier. The Brazilian tradition says that the spots at the moon's surface represent the miraculous Saint George.
3: Yeah.
1: His horse and his sword slaying the dragon and ready to defend those who seek his help.
3: So in Christianity, there's a dragon that lives on the moon. There's a moon dragon.
1: It's a moon dragon no one's talking about.
3: No one, it doesn't make it into the book at all. Is nuts. And then some guy rode a horse to the moon and killed it. And that's not our God?
1: He's not our main God.
3: Are you fucking kidding me? We're worshiping the bread dude, the guy with the bread, all right? This guy rode a horse into space and killed a beast. Okay? We give him this, like, third rate.
1: Yeah, right?
3: Ass fucking.
1: The patron saint of horsemen. That's your takeaway.
3: That's it. You're not the same as the dragons?
1: You mean the patron saint of doing important stuff that needs to happen.
3: Jesus Christ.
1: It's a dragon on the moon.
3: There's a dragon on the moon, all right?
1: That should be a way. That should have its own book. It should be like Leviticus, Corinthians, yeah. Dragon on the moon.
3: And there should be a lot of pictures.
1: Yeah, Christianity is famously not so but so a little bit. There's like another story where Jesus famously curses a fig tree. There's also Peter the Apostle is the patron saint of popes.
3: Huh.
1: Which I think is funny.
3: Gaha.
1: Yeah. It's one of the top guys, top guy.
3: You thought?
1: Yeah. That's sort of like when they created S tier.
3: Yeah. Wait, what are we doing with S tier?
1: What is, I don't know, it's a video game
3: completely
1: thing.
3: Completely not.
1: Every new piece of internet lingo is a video game thing.
3: What does the S stand for? Super?
2: Yeah, I think super.
3: Well, that's dumb.
2: Yeah.
3: So the other letters don't stand for anything.
1: Yeah, they're just freaking letters.
3: Yeah.
1: So he's officially a Pope Saint. Peter the Apostle.
3: Yeah.
1: Which is cool. I didn't know that not all popes are saints.
3: Sure.
1: It seems like you should be grandfathered in. You should get the stuff below you.
3: Yeah.
1: You know?
3: I think... I don't know. There's cardinals.
1: Yeah.
3: Those are the two I know.
1: Yeah, there's popes, cardinals,
3: archbishops, and bishops.
1: Yeah. Yeah, right?
3: Yeah, but I guess saints are, like, outside of that, and they're just, like, really cool guys.
1: Yeah, totally, and anyone can sort of be one.
3: Yeah.
1: But there's popes that aren't saints, there's saints that aren't popes.
3: Who's the most recent saint?
1: Oh, we can definitely look
3: do you have to be a do you have to like do a miracle or can you just like give a bunch of
1: no
3: people,
1: you like, can be like sanctified
3: hand out fucking tuna sandwiches all
1: Saint
3: day.
1: Carlo Saint Carlos Acutis
3: when
1: he's the first millennial saint. A freaking saint of like, freaking face. Macho and Big Bang.
3: That face when I'm being ordained by the Pope. All right, whatever. He's the most random sauce saint that we ever had.
1: Oh, man.
3: Okay. To move to New York?
1: No.
3: Wouldn't that be cool if they plucked us from high school? Like it was the NBA.
1: That would, if we had like a real arts community in this country.
3: Yeah, then I would have been paid to do a podcast.
1: Yeah, you would have been like the LeBron James of podcasts.
3: That's right. No.
1: This guy's going to be the best podcast. Guys, there's scouts from Illinois.
3: Yeah.
1: Coming up, a mid-major school comes up to you. Mm-hmm. Oh, James, we got a real up-and-coming podcasting program at Western Kentucky. We could really use you.
3: There's a bunch of hats in front of me. It's like UCB Second City. And then Ludlow was like, can you show this to the governor and ask him to release me?
1: Yeah.
3: And then he did, and then he did. Twice.
1: That's awesome.
3: Twice Leadbelly released from prison. According to Leadbelly.

0: Hello. Hello. Sorry about that. There seems to be a little bit of a technical difficulty. And what I was playing, you're listening to Radio Free Brooklyn. This is the James Demon Radio Show.
1: Also, I don't know if these are like official
2: files.
1: Yeah,
2: according to Lead Belly is a lie.
1: This was also all that information I got from the back of a Lead Belly album.
0: Sorry. So that was, I'm playing an old James Demon episode. And there was a little bit of a technical difficulty. So I just wanted to thank you for listening. This has sort of been an in-studio old episode because I was just working stuff out. But yeah, I hope you've been enjoying this episode. This is Radio Free Brooklyn. Radio Free Brooklyn is a 501(c). So you can tax deduct those donations. you're listening to James and Ebon on Radio Free Brooklyn, and thank you for supporting. If you are, your support helps keeps us going. And I don't know what tax deductible means. I don't really understand. You know what I mean? I would love that. Should be on the government. The government shouldn't be giving me a freebie. That's one of those things that I think you sort of have to have. I don't know. I always thought as a kid, you see things about like receipts, and you think that's sort of what taxes are. You're like, every time I gotta go to CVS, I gotta keep that because they're gonna keep my taxes on, or else they're gonna send me to Al Capone jail. Anyway, here's the rest of the James Demon episode. 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
1: Right next to each other.
2: Can you imagine shop number three is like, what is that?
1: Yeah, yeah. Well, I saw those guys cross the street to the other shop next door. There's no way they're coming back across. Oh no.
2: That's so funny. When he comes in around the store, he's on one leg. Barry's account in his autobiography is that his car broke down, so he flagged down a passing car and stole that at gunpoint with a non-functional pistol.
1: The one he stole broke down?
2: The one he stole initially, yes. Yeah. The first one he stole broke down, so then on the other side of the road, he robs another passenger. Which, if you think about it, is sort of like Uber. He's sort of doing gun Uber. It's just like, whoever's passing around. Would you have...
1: If I had to call it Uber and then put a gun and be like, drive.
2: Yeah, pre-Uber was just having a gun.
1: Yeah, well.
2: This, I don't know if it's...
1: What do you mean non-functioning? He added that to...
2: Yeah,
1: he's covering his bases.
2: No, he was... So Chuck Berry was, like, actually an unfortunate, crazy, violent guy. Okay. In 1987... We might cut this. I'm just
1: gonna... All right, we might cut this. So if you're listening to this, we got lazy or we decided it was fine.
2: In 1987, Berry was charged with assaulting a woman at New York City's Gramercy Park Hotel.
1: Okay.
2: He was accused of causing all these crazy injuries, including like contusions to the face. He then pleaded guilty to a lesser charge of harassment and paid a $250 fine. Which I think it's a little funny that a judge was like, well, Chuck, you at least harassed her. Certainly it was at least harassment.
1: We're not to mince words. You know, we're getting semantic here, Chuck.
2: This was certainly at least harassment.
1: I love Run, Run, Rudolph, but we have to say that at least that was she was harassed. I don't know. Up to you.
2: In 1972, Chess Records, where Chuck Berry was signed, released a live recording of his song My Ding-a-Ling, a novelty song that he had recorded in a different version as My Tambourine on his 1968 LP From St. Louis to Frisco.
1: Mm-hmm.
2: The track became his only number one single. So a novelty song about his penis.
1: They know what that means back then?
2: Yeah. It was just like a novelty song. People just thought it was so funny.
1: Huh.
2: That became his number one song. And then, just fun fact about the journey of My Ding-a-Ling.
1: Yeah.
2: It was then, there was a scene in The Simpsons where one of the characters sings Chuck Berry's My Ding-a-Ling in the auditorium.
3: My Ding-a-Ling! My Ding-a-Ling!
2: And then that is then sampled in Steph Long Don's and Skepta's Ding-a-Ling.
3: My Ding-a-Ding-a-Ling.
2: So that's just fun. That's just sort of art.
1: Wow.
2: What's that thing that guy said in the Criterion Collection with Denzel Washington's son? He was like, that's artists in communication.
1: Oh, sure.
2: Yeah. My Ding-a-ling is artists in communication.
1: I like that because I would totally believe that, like, like a hip-hop producer would use a sample from Chuck Berry, but I would never expect to take a detour into the Simpsons.
2: Many radio stations refused to play My Ding-a-ling.
1: Okay.
2: Despite this, it was a number one.
1: Wow.
2: That's how insanely popular it was.
1: Interesting.
2: And at one point, I didn't realize this, but there's like a role in England of what's called like morality campaigners. Mm-hmm. And it's basically code for this old woman that is like mad at something going on. And because everything is nationalized, or entertainment at the time was nationalized, like the BBC is owned by the government.
1: Yeah.
2: People would be like, you can't play, like BBC Radio is owned by the government, owned by the taxpayer.
1: Yeah.
2: People would like go to their elected official and be like, you cannot play My Ding-a-ling on the radio. So there are all these like old ladies with these letter writer campaigns, so they're member of parliament.
1: That's
2: to be like Chuck Berry's My Ding-a-ling is incredibly lewd,
1: that's
2: sir.
1: That's so cool.
2: By the way, 60 million people are dying in Bangladesh. Same time.
1: Yeah.
2: Same time, so they're like, causing
1: this radio
2: famine.
1: Program is abhorrent to me, Senator. Yeah.
2: That's what they're mad about.
1: Well, I think you better just shut up and listen to a different station. Yeah. As the other guy.
2: They're decimating countries.
1: Starving people all over the world. Who is this Chuck Berry? And why does he think he has to be so lewd? And everyone's like, help us so much. I'm not doing their voice. Help us so much.
2: Yeah, I love this lady that she is like, this is where I draw the line.
1: Yeah.
2: In England.
1: Yeah.
2: Government. Playing My Ding-a-ling on the radio is a step too far for my British taste.
1: Sure, yeah.
2: Oh my god.
1: Well, I guess that's what the thing is. Whenever there's sort of like a hegemonic power, there's always just sort of like the regular people in that country that aren't really connected to it, you know? It's like all the Trump voters that are like, I want a scrambled eggs to be less. Meanwhile, we're like bombing a city.
2: Totally.
1: The connection. Oh, sorry, I don't know. I didn't make that. I had a funny riff and I went with the sad riff. You want to hear the funny riff?
2: No, that's okay. All right, and we are recording.
1: Are you recording again?
2: Again?
1: Sorry, we had to take a break because our sort of like it, okay. If you listen to this, you know what would be funny if we if the military was AI? Wouldn't that be a funny good idea? Wouldn't that be a funny good idea? It's crazy. That's what that guy like. He campaigns on.
2: Totally. He's like, and then they're like, they'll ask him a layup question. They'll be like, are people good? Do you want people to not die and rot? And he's like, I don't know.
1: He's like, well, this is a, you gotta think about that sort of in a.
2: Yeah, he's like, what do you mean by people? Like, how are we defining? What?
1: Yeah.
2: And people are like, that's my friend. Like, the second in command of the government is like, that's my boy now.
1: Yeah.
2: That's like my real homie.
1: Did you read the Palantir Manifesto?
2: Oh my god, that shit is crazy.
1: They dropped, which is crazy, by the way, why are you dropping a manifesto? Why are you as a. You're a company that you're like, you know what we need to do is we need to release a document about how the world should be. No other company does that.
2: Yeah, totally.
1: Where are you getting off? You only do that if you're like a fucking crazy person.
2: Yeah, and you're doing it on Twitter? Like, what are you talking about you're doing?
1: Yeah. Yeah.
2: That's so funny.
1: And the whole thing was like, stop criticizing those in power. Yeah. Was like one of the things in the thing.
2: Yeah, there was a paper they were like, not too much on Germany. And it's like, what?
1: Oh yeah, stop there. We were too
2: harsh.
1: They're
2: like, well, you've been too mean to Germany. It's like, that's one of the
1: Germany.
2: 20 things.
1: Well, do you remember what they did? Because it seems so like funny. Maybe you either don't or you do, and you're like not mad about it.
2: And you're being chill about it as hell. Okay, tell me your thing.
1: Peter Thiel.
2: Yeah, hell yeah.
1: Friend of the pod.
2: Yeah, totally.
1: I'd have
2: Peter,
1: him on.
2: Peter, if you're listening, Peter, you know you are.
1: Can you come to our podcast and just do a bunch of softball questions?
2: Yeah, wouldn't that be cool? That'd be like fun and avant-garde, I think.
1: Yeah. If we're like,
2: we record the podcast?
1: If we're like, if you had to switch places with any of the stars in Hollywood, Peter, and I mean, they also switch with you.
2: Yeah.
1: So Peter Thiel becomes
2: Zach Galifianakis.
1: Yeah, then Zach Galifianakis runs Palantir. So I watched Saturday Night Fever.
2: Okay.
1: Have you seen Saturday Night Fever?
2: Yes. Yeah. Tell me about
1: Saturday. Yvonne anxiously checking if we're recording or not.
2: Well, just because you're about to get into a bit. I just want to make sure. I want to be extra cautious.
1: You're right.
2: Okay, go ahead.
1: Okay, so Saturday Night Fever, it's from the famous, everyone knows the famous sort of like Bee Gees song with a...
2: The Australian Bee Gees.
1: Really?
2: Yeah.
1: Huh. Fine.
2: Crazy.
1: Whatever.
2: Yeah.
1: And then it's like John Travolta walking down the street. And the movie is... The movie's kind of like a gritty character study of
2: Yeah, it's not like a fun dancey movie.
1: No, it's not a fun dance movie. Except, I mean, it is about sort of this group of like ragtag Italian-Americans in Red Hook, Brooklyn.
2: Yeah.
1: Who love going to the disco and dancing.
2: Yeah. And in between being the worst men alive.
1: Yeah, in between like harassing people on the street and like doing like gang violence.
2: Totally.
1: And it's so funny because like that it was in the 70s and disco wasn't... Like disco was music that was made, it was largely like gay queer culture,
2: okay,
1: and like that realm,
2: totally.
1: But first they made a movie where it's like, oh, I gotta put on my skin tight spandex and go do a choreographed dance over here right after I finish these cigarettes,
2: yeah,
1: and
2: totally
1: kissing a girl. It's like completely like unfounded in a way. And then I looked up I was Googling. I was doing a little Googles.
2: Look at you.
1: So the whole it was actually based on an article in like New York Magazine.
2: Oh.
1: So I was like, okay, maybe there actually was. So I was like, oh, like a thing. So yeah. the article is called Tribal Rights of the New Saturday Night, and the kind of point was that like these people, these street teens in the 70s, because the 70s is experiencing a similar recession. It wasn't as like prosperous as the 60s.
2: Sure.
1: So people are reverting back to like a more like work all week. If you're like a low, like a working class person, you work all week and then on Saturday you go out and get wild.
2: Totally.
1: And from the article, black hair, black eyes, olive skin, a slightly crooked mouth, and teeth so white that they always seem fake. Third generation Brooklyn Italian, 5'9" in platform shoes. Small purplish birthmark besides the right. So he's like describing this cool Brooklyn guy.
2: Yeah, totally.
1: In the next paragraph, he like kisses a girl. They always ended up in some club, but can't remember the name. But he danced anyhow and did his numbers. All the latest.
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I'm your host, Tyrone. We started things off with Slowness by Anna Roxanne, followed up by Relevé by Delia and Gavin. And yeah, that's kind of indicative of the vibe we're going for today. A lot of ambient synth, slowcore, things like that, to match this gloomy day. So yeah, let's get back into things. The next track is Oxygen Part 3 by Jean-Michel Jarre.

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That was Shuttlecock by Ashra. We started that set off with Oxygen Part 3 by Jean-Michel Jarre. That was followed up by Letter by Palomatic. 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

0: 2026, and the episode will be rebroadcast on, what would that be? Tuesday is what, the 31st of March 2026. So I am recording this week with my friend and co-host Reese. How are you doing, Reese?
1: I'm doing all right. Can't complain. Glad this spring has sprung for you all in New York.
0: It's definitely springing. Like, yeah, the other day this week was beautiful. It was like 70 degrees and sunny. But now, today that we're recording, it was definitely a lot chillier and gray. So it's spring, like that up and down. But you see the plants growing and things are starting to turn around. So that's good.
1: Love that.
0: Yeah, love it as well. So on this week's episode, we're going to be talking about how a predicted economic bump for New York because of the World Cup might not actually materialize. For national news, we'll be discussing the Meta YouTube social media trial. And for world news, we'll be talking about the impact that the war in Iran is having on fertilizer and food prices. So I'll get us started with a local news story. This comes from thecity.nyc. It was written by Greg David March. A World Cup economic bump is starting to look like a bust. With less than 3 months before the first World Cup soccer match at MetLife Stadium, hotel bookings for the event are disappointing, suggesting that the predicted $3 billion economic boost will be far less. While Mayor Zohran Mamdani said earlier this month that the Cup has the potential to be an immense economic driver in this city, advanced reservations for New York's World Cup weeks are trending 2% below advanced booking for those same days in 2025 when there were no special events. The bookings have been softer than expected, said Sarah Bratko, Vice President and Policy Counsel for the American Hotels and Lodging Association. FIFA's projection last year that the events would generate $3 billion in economic activity in the New York area is based on the assumption that 1.2 million visitors will come to the New York-New Jersey region during the tournament. They are expected to spend $1.7 billion, support 26,000 jobs, and produce $432 million in state and local tax revenue, the International Football Group found. But the city comptroller recently estimated in a budget report that even if the event were as successful as predicted, the city would spend more on direct costs like policing than it would receive in additional tax revenue. Current high prices for hotels could be a factor in meager bookings. For example, the Midtown Hilton is charging $379 a night for its cheapest room in late May. But for the 4 days before the first match on June 13th, prices are listed as $533 a night. And for the 4 nights preceding the final match at MetLife on July 19th, the rate jumps to $627 a night. Sports economists earlier told the city that the earlier FIFA estimate was wildly out of line with previous World Cup events, primarily because most tickets will be bought by people living in the New York City area, with the possible exception of the final match. And the tourists who are traveling to games may be seeking cheaper accommodations. Another factor could be Trump's administration's policies abroad and at the border, although officials are reluctant to broach the subject. The administration has prohibited travel from many countries and toughened visa rules, and it isn't clear that the promises it made to help World Cup travelers are actually being implemented. Mega events like the World Cup rarely deliver a sustained boost for local hotel markets, said Vijay Dandapani, CEO of the Hotel Association of New York City. Time and again, data shows that while hotels advertise higher rates well in advance, prices often fall sharply as the event approaches. Both Dandapani and Bratko raised alarm about hotel finances in testimony to two city council committees this month. While tourism in 2025 rebounded,

0: rebounded to just below the record level of 66.6 million tourists in 2025. Increases in expenses since the pandemic have been far larger than the amount room rates have gone up, they said. Luxury hotels are doing well, Dandapani says, as well-off travelers continue to spend, but other hotels are seeing their profit margins squeezed. The industry's rocky footing comes as a contract with the powerful hotel union expires on June 30th for the first time in a decade. That deal increased the annual pay for housekeepers to $82,000 a year before overtime, and the union is expected to push for major wage increases in a new pact. The city's tourism agency, NYC Tourism and Conventions, admits that bookings at this point in the year are below those for 2025, but says it expects the situation to improve. Its surveys show 42% of U.S. travelers and 49% of global travelers said they have made concrete plans to attend the World Cup but have not yet booked. We expect to see fans confirm their travel following the next sales phase in April. We continue to watch the situation closely, Jolie Coker, CEO of the agency, said in a statement to the city. Even if the event did generate the tourism traffic predicted, additional tax revenue would be no more than $55 million, according to the recent estimate from City Comptroller Mark Levine, while the city is expected to spend $70 million in additional costs for the NYPD, Department of Small Business and Emergency Management. The Mamdani administration disputes the comptroller's findings. The comptroller's estimate falls short of capturing the full scope of what the World Cup will mean for our city. We expect $1.7 billion in direct spending tied to the tournament, activity that will translate into hundreds of millions in tax revenue to support public services New Yorkers rely on, said City Hall spokesperson Cassio Mendoza. But the true impact goes beyond dollars and cents. This moment is about showcasing our city to the world and strengthening the fabric of our neighborhoods. Some in the industry share that optimism. We are not where we want to be, said Bratko, but there are also a lot of things that can happen. We want to focus more on the opportunity. So, it's out of my wheelhouse as far as stuff that I would normally talk about on the show. Like, I'm not a huge sports person, but the World Cup is such a massive event. That I thought it was interesting to point out, like, what people are thinking about what it'll mean for New York. And I know that there's been a lot of speculation about what might happen. So, what are your thoughts? Like, have you been following any news or speculation about the World Cup and what might happen?
1: No, actually, this is the first I'm even thinking about it, to be honest with you. Probably just because I'm not in New York right now. But I can understand all the considerations that will have to be made for New Yorkers for such a big event to happen. And most of the time with big sporting events, they actually leave the city kind of like a mess at the end from all the things that they have to deal with. And for people who, there's a lot of pollution, and the amount of people that come really take away from the everyday lives of the people who live in that city. Prices are jacked up all the time, and it's just really hard for people to operate as they normally would. The positive things are, of course, a lot of people want to come and see it and support it, and the energy and the culture around the sporting event. It is a community event and it brings a lot of international travelers. So I can imagine both sides of that, but it seems like New York would be a tough place to hold the World Cup. I know there's a lot of sporting events that happen there, but it just seems like all the logistics and everything could really be a challenge to the city in so many ways that, we probably wouldn't think about. We would think about what it'll like if we were there, what it would, what if I was there, how it would impact my travel and my work and everything like that. But it's kind of a similar conversation of the Olympics coming to LA next year, or 28, or what, I forgot what every year. I think it's 28. They're coming here, and this city has been trying to prepare for that right now. So some of the things that we've been going through in preparation for that, those are the conversations I've had. So I get it. Would you go to the World Cup and actually see it? Is that something that you would actually enjoy?
0: Absolutely not. Hell no to the no. I would be so scared that something would happen. And like I know soccer fans, it's the world's game. It's a very popular game across the world globally. So it's not all soccer fans, but there's definitely a reputation that they have for like hooliganism and like fights and like very racist interactions that happen, especially directed at the black and black African players. So it's not something that I would do, but I have in the past I have watched soccer games like at bars and stuff during the World Cup, and it's a fun New York is a fun city to do that because whatever team is playing, there's a neighborhood place where people from that country are all hanging out. So like you can find, anywhere you go, like you'll find people. Like I remember one year the World Cup was happening and I was at a bar where like all these Colombians were, and there was like one guy in a Uruguay jersey, and like Colombia beat Uruguay like bad, and everybody was like in the bar dancing, da, da, da, and he's just walking around his blue jersey looking sad. But I was at a French bar restaurant when France won the World Cup one year. They gave us free champagne. That was exciting. They had to do all this creative work to get the TV hooked up so we could see it. So, it can be fun, but I'm mostly thinking about like the political climate in America right now. I think, this is really so many people are literally being detained, threatened with being detained, dealing with violent, inhumane treatment. Like I think people should boycott the World Cup, to be honest. Like, because if it were happening in some other place that were doing the same things that we're doing here now, I would think a lot of people would say it's not ethical to go, like, don't go and support that place's economy because of how they're treating people. So I kind of think that, the mayor's office seems optimistic, but I think that it is gonna, there will be a big, I don't think that there's going to be as big of a turnout to come here for a number of reasons. Like there's such a, things are looking so bleak economically that it's a big expense. And then also if you gotta worry about getting hassled at the border, like a lot of people are like, fuck, I'm not gonna risk it,
1: No, I understand that. And it's so fucked up that that's what we have to think about all the time. I've definitely been to World Cup games as well, and I used to bartend, so it do get rowdy. It's definitely a time to be outside. But I'm wondering what other kind of contentions New York will have to make to bring all these people in for this. Because for example, in LA, what's happening is we've been asked, they're asking people's employers, like the big companies, to allow their employees to work remote for the duration of the Olympics. To,
0: Wow.
1: yeah, because the traffic alone will put the city in a lock. It's already so bad without all of that. And then where the athletes will stay, Olympic Village is gonna be in UCLA's campus. So the housing for the athletes is like a big deal. So I'm like thinking, where would they even put people in New York, who are competing and all of that? What is that gonna look like? Because it's not like there's housing options in New York City for stuff like that. It just simply doesn't exist. And so, I'd be interested to see what those plans are, because it takes so much planning to bring those many people in and to be on the world stage like that. And New York has had a pretty tough year, with all big events, I think, with the state and climate that's going on. So I agree, it could be very intense and kind of scary, for people who generally just are there all the time. Anything could happen at such a large event in a city like that. So the way law enforcement and shit will probably be way over the top and way too much, and that is scary as well.
0: Yeah, man, I don't know. I mean, I think that the article also brought up a good point that a lot of the people in that are going to be buying tickets are probably New Yorkers. So they're not going to be paying a hotel, like they're just going to be traveling from where they live. But they're kind of assuming that there's going to be all these people from other countries coming, and it's like I think it's a good especially like it is such an international city, you already have a lot of people from all these different places. And also potentially you might be coming from another place in the world and come and stay with someone that you know here. So just assuming that everyone's going to be paying out the nose for hotel rooms and it's going to be making all this money, I don't know.
1: Well, it's definitely those are things to consider because it will be a lot. I think it'll be a lot for them to manage for a lot of various reasons. So, yeah, something important to pay attention to for sure.
0: I gotta say, I'm not exactly looking forward to having big crowds of people, but what'll happen will happen. All right, so you are listening to Objection to the Rule on Radio Free Brooklyn, and we're still in Women's History Month. This is our last Women's History Month episode of the year. So we're gonna have three songs by three different women, and they're all Aries. The first song of the hour is by Lady Gaga. This is Alejandro. We'll be right back.

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1: All right, this article is from Al Jazeera, and the title is Jury Finds Meta YouTube Liable for Social Media Addiction, What We Know. And the author is Sarah Shami. A Los Angeles jury has found Alphabet's Google and Meta liable for damages in a landmark civil trial over youth social media addiction. Campaigners and parents who say social media use has harmed their children, in some cases causing eating disorders, self-harm, and death by suicide, welcomed the jury's decision outside the court. The jury's decision on Wednesday came at the end of a case in which the plaintiff's legal team argued the companies are legally responsible for the addictive design of their platform. Here is more about the jury's verdict and trial. What was the social media addiction trial about? A 20-year-old woman was a plaintiff in the case and was identified by the California Superior Court in Los Angeles County, documents only by her initials, KGM. The plaintiff's lawyers referred to her as Kaylee. KGM testified in February, saying her early use of social media triggered her addiction to the technology and exacerbated depression and suicidal thoughts. She said she had developed body dysmorphia, a clinical condition diagnosed by doctors as a result of her social media use. Opening statements for the trial started on February 9th, and deliberations lasted more than 40 hours. Google and Meta, the parent company of social media platforms Facebook and Instagram, were the two remaining defendants in the case. In late January, TikTok and Snapchat's parent company, Snap Inc., settled their parts in the case. Details of these settlements are not known. What did the plaintiffs tell the court? In February, KGM told the trial she had started using YouTube at the age of 6 and Instagram at the age of 9. By the time she finished elementary school, she had posted 284 videos on YouTube. The plaintiff told the court, I stopped engaging with family because I was spending all my time on social media. She added that she began to suffer anxiety and depression at the age of 10 and was later diagnosed with both. She said she would also buy likes through a platform on which she could like other people's photos and receive a slew of likes in return. It made me look popular, she said. KGM said several features, which lawyers argued are deliberately designed to be addictive, such as notifications, would give her a rush. She said she would sometimes go to the toilet during school just to check her notifications. The plaintiff also said she used Instagram filters, which alter cosmetic appearance on almost all her photos. She said she had not experienced the negative feelings associated with her body dysmorphia diagnosis before she began using social media filters. Victoria Burke, a former therapist and plaintiff, worked in 2019 for 6 months, also testified in February. Burke said KGM's social media and sense of self were intertwined, and what was happening online would influence the plaintiff's mental health. What did Meta and Google argue? While KGM's lawyers claim she was preyed upon as a vulnerable user, lawyers representing Meta and Google-owned YouTube argued that KGM turned to their platforms as a coping mechanism or a means of escaping her already existing mental health struggles. Meta argued that KGM's challenges began before her social media use. In February, Meta's lawyer Paul Schmidt told the court that the core question in the case was whether the company's social media platforms were a substantial factor in KGM's mental health struggles. During the trial, Meta lawyers Phyllis Jones showed jurors text exchanges and Instagram posts in which KGM discussed her mental health and her turbulent relationship with her mother and played videos KGM had recorded of her mother yelling at her. The plaintiff acknowledged that their relationship was difficult. She currently lives with her mother and works as a personal shopper at Walmart. What did the jury find? The jury found that Meta had been negligent in designing or operating Instagram. In the case of Meta, the jury found that the group's negligence was a substantial factor in harm to the plaintiff and said it was liable for failing to adequately warn users about the dangers of using Instagram. The jury also found Google had been negligent in designing or operating YouTube, and that this negligence was a substantial factor in harming the plaintiff. It found Google liable for failing to adequately warn users about the dangers of using YouTube. What was the result of the social media trial? A majority of jurors agreed to the findings and awarded the plaintiff $3 million in compensatory damages. Jurors later recommended an additional $3 million in punitive damages after deciding the companies acted with malice, oppression, or fraud in harming children using their platforms. Meta will be liable for 70% of the total, while Google is liable for the remainder. The judge will have final say about how much damage is awarded. The judge has yet to enter a final judgment in the case, and it is not yet known when the formal ruling will be made. This decision is very important. It opens the doors to damages claimed by more individuals who have been harmed by these companies. Johnny Ryan, a senior fellow at the Irish Council for Civil Liberties, told Al Jazeera. He explained that in the United States and the European Union, social media companies now face big legal risks because their recommendation algorithms depends on the sensitive personal data whose processing may be unlawful. This verdict is significant because it ruled that social media apps are addictive and deliberately designed that way, Rosalind Gill, a professor at Goldsmiths University in London, told Al Jazeera. Many experts are already calling the judgment Big Tech's Big Tobacco moment, the moment at which the tobacco industry had to accept not only that their product was harmful, but also that they had known this and tried to cover it up. How have Meta and Google reacted to the result? Meta, the parent of Instagram and Facebook, and Google-owned YouTube, issued statements disagreeing with the verdict. They said they would explore their legal options, which include making an appeal. Google spokesperson Jose Castaneda said the verdict misrepresents YouTube, which is a responsibly built streaming platform, not a social media site. A Meta spokesperson said teen mental health is profoundly complex and cannot be linked to a single app. In 1996, U.S. law called Section 230 provides limited federal immunity to online platforms, websites, and users. The section states no provider or user of an interactive computer service shall be treated as a publisher or speaker of any information provided by another information content provider. However, Ryan explained that this case focused on the design of the system, which allowed it to avoid the immunity under Section 230. Have there been any other legal social media cases? The day before the jury's decision in the KGM trial, a separate jury in New Mexico determined that Meta had knowingly harmed children's mental health and concealed what it knew about child sexual exploitation on its social media platforms. The lawsuit was the first jury trial to find Meta liable for activities on its platform. It was brought by New Mexico's Attorney General's office in December 2023. Jurors found there had been thousands of violations carrying a penalty of $5,000, each counting separately towards a penalty of $375 million. This was less than one-fifth of what prosecutors are seeking, however. More than 40 state attorneys general in the U.S. have filed both federal and state lawsuits in recent years against Meta, claiming the company is contributing to the mental health crisis among young people by deliberately designing Instagram and Facebook features that are addictive. So that's the article. I thought they did a good job of kind of just breaking it down, because sometimes the legal language and some of this stuff can be confusing, but this made it straight and clear. And what I think is very interesting is that there's been so many cases about this, and I'm wondering how did hers make it through to this far? I don't know if it's just because she had the money to keep pressing and pursuing, but this is a real issue. And did you know anything about this, or what are your initial thoughts?
2: I had just seen the headlines. I had not read into it, but I thought it was... I don't know. It's like, I do feel like there is some truth to what they're saying in the article, that, or what some of the social media companies are arguing, where it's like a person might have a pre-existing issue and the social media platform isn't necessarily causing it. But on the other hand, just like with advertisers and stuff, like they know what they're doing, and like they do understand and have professionals on their team that explain to them how to get people to want to keep using a product. And in this case, instead of it being a physical thing, like most stuff that you would buy from an ad, it's using a service constantly. So like they know psychologically how to get people to feel like they have to keep using and, updating and posting information about themselves on these platforms. Like it's a part of their marketing strategy. Like it's a part of their strategy for growing their companies. So trying to argue that that's not the case is kind of ridiculous, But I'm interested to see where it all ends up, and I also would worry about, like, there are some positive things that have come from social media in that it does give a regular person more of an opportunity to connect with people around the world. And also there's a lot that comes out as far as like newsworthy things that wouldn't have gotten out if it weren't for people sharing it on social media. Because if you're just depending on the traditional media, it will be covered up or like propagandized in certain ways.
1: Especially now.
2: Yes, now totally. So it's kind of like you also don't want to see the sort of crackdown that would lead to like censorship. But at the same time, like I do think in general, for the most part, that these platforms are harmful, especially for young kids. Like your brain is still developing, so I think at the end of the day, like balance is key. I don't think that they're like completely terrible, but if you're gonna use them, like you should proceed with caution, and there should be some limits on what they can do. Like as far as, purposefully getting people hooked on them, I think is really malicious.
1: Yeah, no, I agree with that. And they do purposely get people hooked. Like we were having a brief conversation before we started recording that I want to bring back up about how I personally had to take I went on the social media fast after one of my birthdays because I realized that the pressure that I personally feel to stay current or relevant or active online was unnecessary for my life. It was a thing that I added at one point because I was just in that space where I had a lot of things to share and I was doing different things and I used it in my art and my business and stuff like that. But then when that stuff dies down and you're just living your regular life, there is pressure there. There is pressure to stay relevant and post your highlight reel and compare yourself to other people and I realized I just didn't need that at the time. I was going through another transition in my life, and I was just like, why do I feel like this? Why do I need to do this? And then I took like a month off, and now I rarely post and I try to use it strategically. But I can completely see where this girl is coming from. I think it's a topic that more people need to talk about because they don't. And you don't have to be a young person to have that same experience that this girl is having. Something that seems so harmless to some is just horrible for others. And I think that the way they set the algorithm to feed you is one bad thing. But the other thing is that all of your stuff is just being used by anyone at any time. You can legitimately have your pictures, everything in your life can just be downloaded, duplicated, sent, sold. Sometimes just looking back over everything I posted. I don't want to take it down now because it somewhat documents a part of my life, but there are times when I'm like, damn, it's like a thousand pictures of me out here, like in
2: Yeah.
1: myself. Sometimes it freaks me out. Sometimes it really makes me wish that I could change it or protect it or something. But the way that they changed, the rules and regulations on these platforms, you don't know what's real or fake anymore. You don't know. People post those things and say, post this to your board so that they won't sell your information. Honey, all your shit is out there. It's all out there. And so all the things that I posted for all these years, it's just still there. Why it's a positive thing? If I had a stalker, oh my God. And who's to say that I don't? Anyone. Because it's just out
2: God
1: there.
2: forbid, God forbid.
1: God forbid. big. Yes, I pray that is not a situation at all. But it just really creeps me out sometimes when I think about that. So I am a lot more careful. I don't feel the need to do it anymore. I'm glad I took that fast. And when I do post, it's in the moment that I'm doing something fun or I'm somewhere with somebody I care about. And that's it. You know, I'm not posting my breakfast, lunch, and dinner. I'm just not doing all that because I don't want to feel like I have to. And when life is tough, not having something positive to share is you're just putting way more pressure on yourself. So I feel this, girl, and I understand that we should all have, you would think that people would have some cadence to how they do this and level of control, but really, should we? We're just human, you know, we're just human having a human experience, and especially for kids, like there needs to be some kind of way. This girl said she had posted like 300 videos by the time she got out of elementary school. I'm sorry. Now, a little bit of that is on the parent right there.
2: A little. I was going to say a lot bit.
1: I mean, if you got a phone, you know, if you give your child a phone, then they can do anything. And that's, you know, maybe they didn't know that she was addicted, but they should have been aware. But people do hide that stuff from their families, you know. So there's this is layered. This is a very layered situation. I am happy that they were charged with something, and I hope that this judge does something significant with the what the jury suggested, because if they don't, you know, it's like they won't be stopped. Like, I hope this is a tobacco moment for them and that they come up with other ways to eliminate the issues with the algorithm instead of, you know, prying on people and just creating victims out of just like people being human, because that's not okay. Especially if you're in control of it and you know what it can do, then you can change it. You can make it better. It doesn't have to be so illicit to people.
2: Yeah, I mean, and like any parents that are listening, I would encourage you to monitor and limit your child's social media use, especially the younger they are. Like, I'm very grateful that I wasn't doing none of that until I was pretty much grown. Yeah. So it's like I wasn't. There's so much that's changing when you're literally a kid. Like, that's a dangerous time for you to just have access to all this stuff. And then people have access to you. It's a lot of creepy stuff happening with adults and stuff getting in spaces and having access to kids' information and profiles and all of that. It's very scary. Yeah. So there has to be a balance, and there definitely needs to be more controls, because it shouldn't just be a free-for-all, because it isn't harmless. And, you know, I feel terrible for this young woman that brought the suit, because it sounds like she was really suffering. And it's sad, like the article you are reading from, there's pictures of people with all these names up of kids lost to social media, and it's so sad when, like, one of the things that hurts me the most is whenever I read any type of news story about, like, a young kid who has hurt themselves or commit suicide because of, like, bullying and stuff, and a lot of it is stuff that's happening through social media.
1: Yeah.
2: That, because it's not like you just go home and the bullies are gone. It's like they're now on the internet on these things that are, like, 24/7. You know, and it really just breaks my heart that kids can't just be kids anymore and just be safe in that. You gotta worry about all this other stuff, but sadly, it's the world we live in, it's the world we built, so please be careful, be mindful. Don't spend too much time on this stuff.
1: Yeah, take a break. The world is not gonna stop if you don't post for a week and see how you feel afterwards. You'd be surprised, like, what it can do for you, just not feeling like you have to be present all the time, you know?
2: Yeah, 100%, 100%. All right, so you are listening to Objection to the Rule on Radio Free Brooklyn. And up next, we're going to continue our Aries Women songs of the day. And today, the day we're recording, is this lady's birthday. It's Miss Mariah Carey with Dream Lover. We'll be right back.

0: Welcome back to Objections to the Rule on Radio Free Brooklyn. And up next, it's me with the world news story. This is from the Associated Press. It was written by Anirudhi Ghosal and Alan Olingo on March 26th of this year. The war in Iran sparks a global fertilizer shortage and threatens food prices. Hanoi, Vietnam. Farmers around the world are feeling the squeeze of the Iran war. Gas prices have shot up and fertilizer supplies are waning due to Tehran's near shutdown of the Strait of Hormuz in retaliation for U.S. and Israeli bombing. The fertilizer shortage is putting the livelihood of farmers in developing countries, already troubled by rising temperatures and erratic weather systems, further at risk, and could lead to people everywhere paying more for food. The poorest farmers in the Northern Hemisphere rely on fertilizer imports from the Gulf, and the shortage comes just as planting season begins, said Carl Scow, Deputy Executive Director of the World Food Program. In the worst case, this means lower yields and crop failures next season. In the best case, the higher input costs will be included in food prices next year. Baldev Singh, a 55-year-old rice farmer in Punjab, India, says smallholders, the bulk of the country's farmers, may not survive if the government cannot subsidize fertilizers when demand peaks in June. The war halts supplies of key nutrients. Iran is seriously limiting shipments through the Strait of Hormuz, a narrow passage that usually handles about a fifth of the world's oil shipments and nearly a third of global fertilizer trade. Nitrogen and phosphate, two major fertilizer nutrients, are under immediate threat from the blockade. Supplies of nitrogen including urea, the most widely traded fertilizer that helps plants grow and boost yields, are the hardest hit because of shipping delays and the soaring prices of liquefied natural gas, an essential ingredient. The conflict has restricted about 30% of global urea trade, said Chris Lawson of CRU Group, a London-based commodities consultancy. Some countries are already facing critical shortages, according to Raj Patel, a food systems economist at the University of Texas. For example, Ethiopia gets over 90% of its nitrogen fertilizer from the Gulf through Djibouti, a supply route that was strained even before the war began in February. The planting season is now, Patel said. The fertilizer isn't here. Phosphate supplies, which support root development, are also under pressure. Saudi Arabia produces about a fifth of the world's phosphate fertilizer, and the region exports more than 40% of the world's sulfur, a key ingredient and byproduct of oil and gas refining, Lawson said. Even after the war ends, producers in the Gulf would need clear security guarantees before resuming shipments through the strait, and insurance costs would almost certainly rise, said Owen Gooch, an analyst with London-based Argus Consulting Services. In India, the government has prioritized urea supplies for domestic use and provides fertilizer manufacturers with about 70% of their natural gas needs. Some plants are still running below capacity, leading to lower output. Shortages hit at a critical time. Fertilizers are generally applied just before or at planting, so crops miss key early growth stages and yields can fall when deliveries are delayed, even if supplies improve later. The impact is already being felt in the United States and Europe, where the main planting season is underway, and it is expected to hit the first planting season in much of Asia in the coming months. Our crops out in the field need nitrogen to grow. Need nitrogen now. The sooner, the better, so they can get off to a good start, helping them establish themselves and build up reserves for the harvest later this summer," said Dirk Peters, an agricultural engineer who runs a farm outside Berlin. Fertilizer prices are below the peak seen after Russia's invasion of Ukraine, but grain prices were higher then, helping farmers absorb the cost, said Joseph Glauber of the International Food Policy Research Institute. Grain prices are lower now, meaning margins are tighter and farmers may have to switch to less fertilizer-intensive crops, such as soybeans in the U.S., or apply less fertilizer, reducing yields. Lower yields can lead to higher consumer prices. Other nations likely won't make up the shortfall. China, the world's largest producer of nitrogen and phosphate fertilizers, is prioritizing domestic supply, and urea shipments probably won't resume until May, Lawson said. Plants in Russia, another major producer, are already running near full capacity, he said. Developing nations are vulnerable. The disruptions are already being felt across Africa, where many farmers rely on fertilizer imported from the Middle East and Russia. Early heavy rains in East Africa have left farmers with about a week of dry weather to prepare fields and apply fertilizer, said Stephen Muchiri, a Kenya maize farmer and CEO of the Eastern African Farmers Federation, which represents 25 million smallholders. Fertilizer shortages and price hikes hit farmers hard, forcing them to use less and leading to reduced yields. Even short delays can reduce maize yields by about 4% in a season, Patel said, citing research from Zambia. Governments can intervene by applying subsidies, promoting domestic production, and controlling exports. India already subsidizes fertilizer to ease the financial strain on farmers, but those subsidies leave less money for long-term farming investments. It has budgeted $12.7 billion this year for urea subsidies alone, according to the U.S.-based Institute for Energy Economics and Financial Analysis. Efforts to produce domestic urea have increased India's dependence on imported gas, and excessive urea use has harmed local soil, said Purva Jain of IEEFA, who supports the use of organic fertilizers. Less reliance on imported fertilizers could protect farmers and consumers from energy price swings and climate shocks, said Oliver Oliveros, executive coordinator of the Agroecology Coalition. So that was a lengthy one, but I thought it was an important thing to cover because I know I've been seeing online people encouraging others to stock up when they can, because food prices are probably going to go up in the not so distant future. And, you know, I think that it's incredibly important to remember just how interconnected and vulnerable we all are in such a globalized world, where nothing that happens in one area is just going to stay in that area. Like, that doesn't exist anymore. You know, when you have these countries like the U.S. and Israel, in this case, attacking Iran, that is going to have much broader implications for the entire world, including life and death implications and potential like starvation. So, you know, I think that the fact that the article brought up so many different people in different parts of the globe, like, helped to highlight that.
1: Yeah, I think this is definitely a really important thing to talk about. And, you know, whenever there is war, things like this happen. But specifically, the place where this is happening is very significant right now. And it's already people starving all over the world as it is. But this is just going to increase the need for more people in so many ways, let alone in countries that already have hunger issues that are perhaps closer to that region. But this is definitely something to watch and be mindful about. You know, I really hope that there's not something very drastic and dramatic. It's going to be a slow, gradual raise that we're already seeing at the pump in other places. But when it comes to food and resources and soil, you know, that's how the world keeps going. And unfortunately, the people who make war don't see these problems. They don't have these problems. They don't see these problems. They don't care about the people with these problems. So it's really unfortunate that this is happening.
0: Do you think, and this is something that I go back and forth with myself on my opinion about it, but do you think that the way that we're so interconnected is overall like a negative thing or a vulnerability, or do you think that it's something that we should try to maintain and, you know, see, just kind of accept as like a fact of life now?
1: I mean, I think it's a fact of life. Do I think that we need to change that? Not so much. I mean, I think that's a significant part of globalization, right? Like, and it'd be really hard to switch that at this point. I definitely think that there are countries where they build in things so they're not as affected immediately, that, you know, they do it differently, I think. Not to say that I know anyone in particular, but I do feel like other countries where war has happened in recent times and they deal with stuff like this, the goal sometimes is for them to build in some sort of like safety measures or, you know, alternative plans for when shit like this happens. And I think for us, we haven't, you know, because of where we are geographically and stuff, the fact that we haven't actually had war on our land in so long, you know, puts us at a huge disadvantage because they're probably not thinking about those things in the same way. And also thinking, well, if it doesn't work here, I'll just take it from the people north or south of me or, you know, in this part of the world. But unfortunately, it doesn't work like that. And I think it would be very hard to reshape the way things have already been situated at this point.
0: Yeah, I don't know. Like, I kind of think that there's a lot of things that we are used to because it's all that we know, but then sometimes it takes a crisis happening to realize that just because it's what you're used to, like, it actually might be something negative. Like they mentioned in the article, what was it? It was some aspect of fertilizer or like urea. If you use too much of it, it can mess up the long-term stability of the soil. Like the local soil. And I'm like, that's a good point. Like, there's a lot of things that are done for increasing production and like the yields and stuff. But what it's the product that you're using to do that is making the soil weaker and weaker. So like the food that you're growing from it has less nutrients in it, or like less is going to grow in the long term. But because so much is like being treated from like a business perspective and not from like being sustainable, that's not really considered. And like something like this is kind of forcing you to consider it because there's like a literal block happening right now. So I feel like we are globally connected, and some of that is like you can't put the cat back in the bag, but at the same time, like, I do think we have to, around the world, like, rethink a lot of stuff, or like how certain crops and things are being grown in places where it's really not good for the environment for it to be grown there. But what does naturally grow there that is helpful, or like that you could be building up the environment by doing it, you know? So yeah. I don't know, like, I think that it is important, like, these articles like this, I would hope it makes people think more carefully about what goes into the things that you depend on every day, like, what is the supply chain from beginning to end, and, you know, I would hope more people would think about that more carefully, and it would inform the decisions they make, because I can tell you right now, like, a lot of people that are so rah-rah-rah, like, against Iran or whatever, they probably have no clue about the way that this is impacting their food prices. Yeah. You know, like, it doesn't even the number one thing should be not killing people. Like, obviously, that's number one. But even from a selfish perspective, it's like you're shooting yourself in the foot here because you don't live in, like, a bubble, like, disconnected from everything.
1: Yeah, no, I agree with that for sure. And again, I would hope that I have no trust in what these people are doing right now. But in previous presidencies, you hear people talking about the science that is happening, the research that is happening to prevent natural disasters and for recovery efforts if we were ever to have things like that. That's pretty much like the only sector that I remember hearing about people considering the soil, the earth, the structures, like just putting in protections for people. But you don't hear much about trying to save things for agricultural purposes anymore. And it's very scary to think that. I don't know how important those conversations are to this administration, but I think that is definitely something that should be in the forefront for sure. Maybe because I live in California now and we care more about things like that. But yeah, I mean, it's important. It's an important conversation piece for sure.
0: Yeah, so I definitely hope that this war ends. I hope that the U.S. and Israel get out of Iran, get out of Lebanon, and free Palestine, because like it really is, like, it's not just a matter of what's happening in those areas. Like, this is ecological humanitarian disaster, ecological disaster, environmental disaster, food chain, supply chain disaster. Like, it needs to stop, and like it can't keep escalating like this. And it's stuff that Iran did not start.
1: Right.
0: You know, it's like, you're not just going to let these things happen and not retaliate, so back off. Like, just wild times we're living in.
1: For sure. For sure.
0: All right, y'all. So you have been listening to Objection to the Rule on Radio Free Brooklyn. Stay tuned for more community-based Brooklyn radio. And following our program is The Circuit with Courtney Love. Always a good time. And for our last song of the hour, this is the Queen Aries music artist. This is Miss Aretha Franklin with Until You Come Back to Me. That's what I'm going to do. Bye, everybody. And, you know, I want to send a special shout out to my grandmother, who I know is listening. So I love you, Grandma. I'll see you soon.
1: Shout out to my brother as well. Today's his birthday.
0: Pew, pew, pew, pew. Big Aries season. Big Aries, not the little one. All right. Bye, everybody.
1: Bye.

0: Hey Tom, I don't know if you have anything to do with the 20,000 Trump lies wall. I saw that your radio station was putting it together. What's the point, man? Jesus, you're causing so much divide. All of it's propaganda. What is up with your radio station choosing the fucking Democrats over the Republicans when they're causing so much chaos and panic? You want lockdowns en masse? Look at Cuomo. You want that for the rest of our fucking lives? Damn, you guys are despicable, disgraceful, and shameful. Forget you. Done listening.
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Welcome to the circuit on Radio Free Brooklyn. Starting off tonight's show with David Byrne. That was Strange Overtones. Man, any day you can listen to David Byrne is a good day in my book. So, David Byrne is one of the many artists playing the upcoming Coachella, which is taking place next week and the one following, the 10th through the 12th and the 17th through the 19th of April. So tonight we're going to be listening through a bunch of the artists who are playing the festival. Kind of tip of the iceberg, really. But as many as we can squeeze into the next hour. Of course, we have the headliners are Sabrina Carpenter, Justin Bieber. Lots of pop. Carol G. You know, big names. We're going to be listening to, no hate on them, but we're going to be listening to some of the non-headlining musicians for this hour. So I'm going to stop talking and keep playing music. This is CMAT with Stay for Something on Radio Free Brooklyn.

That's Tamia with Still on Radio Free Brooklyn. In this first set, we heard also from Little Sims and Cleo Soul with Selfish. Before that, Give You On Like I Want You, Royal Otis. We heard Warm Nights and Mumford & Sons with Gigi Perez off of their new album, off of Mumford & Sons' new album, Prize Fighter. We heard Icarus. And tonight, if you're just tuning in, we are listening to some of the artists playing Coachella, which is coming up the 10th through the 12th and the 17th through the 19th of April. And I'm going to keep the music going. This is Sama, Yuma, Temple, and Layora with Shimmer on Radio Free Brooklyn.

That was Wet Leg with You and Me at Home on Radio Free Brooklyn. Taking us through everything we just heard in this last set. FKA Twigs and Daniel Caesar, we heard Careless. Before that, Blood Orange with I Can Go. Pink Pantheress and O Clue with Girl Like Me. Carlita, Who Made Who, Orsay with Mind Off, and Mestiza and Taylor. We heard Enamora. We are wrapping up tonight's show. We've been listening to some of the artists playing upcoming Coachella starting next weekend. Thank you for spending some time with me on your Saturday. Stay right here. Spend a little time with Hair Metal Mixtape coming up next. We'll see you next week. And in the meantime, I'm going to take us out with one more. This is Geese with I See Myself on Radio Free Brooklyn.

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I am DJ Dr. Jolly West. 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Unfortunately, my co-pilot, the Tripmaker, could not be here. 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Again, I'm DJ Dr. Jolly West, not Michelle Shocked, DJ Dr. Jolly West, and this is John Cale.

Welcome back. 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I am DJ Dr. Jolly West, co-host with my boon companion trip maker of the show, The Night Gallery, on at a new time, Saturdays, 11 p.m. Eastern, 10 p.m. Central. So if you like what you're hearing, check it out. We started off with John Cale doing Fear is a Man's Best Friend off of his solo record Fear from 1974. It's crazy when you look up John Cale's production credits. He did the first Stooges record. He did three Nico albums, including Desert Shore, her best album, I think, solo album. Then we had The Clean with Thumbs Off off of Oddities. The Clean is the New Zealand, I don't know how to pronounce this, Dunedin Sound. They were, of course, on Flying Nun. Incredible label. Everything they put out is just amazing. And we closed out this set with the 13th Floor Elevators doing Roller Coaster live at the Avalon Ballroom, September 2nd, 1966. And that was Tommy Hall you heard on the Electric Jug. This is Potluck on Radio Free Brooklyn, and this is Captain Beefheart.

is counted like a rock, the mother, father figure. Somebody's had too much to thank. Send your mother home, your neighbor.

Welcome back to Potluck on Radio Free Brooklyn. I'm your host for the night, DJ Dr. Jolly West, MD. And what did we hear? We started off with a little bit of the Captain, that's Captain Beefheart, doing Ashtray Heart off of his 1980 Doc at the Radar Station. Incredible album, especially for 1980. One of my favorite rock legend is, I thought for years was Apocrypha, but I guess it has been validated or verified. When Captain Beefheart was in college, to make extra money, he was a door-to-door vacuum salesman. And one of the doors that he knocked on belonged to early Psychonaut and author of Brave New World, Aldous Huxley. And apparently, the captain was successful in that sale, and he sold Aldous Huxley a vacuum cleaner. After that, we heard Cosmic Music's greatest band, or one of them, in my opinion, doing Animal Waves off of their 1977 album, Saw Delight. I had a chance, like 6 months ago, to meet Malcolm Mooney, who was the first singer for the band, and also actually suggested the name, you know, Can or the Can, to the band. So he named the band, or they chose that name. And anyway, I think he's been an artist for most of the years since he left Can. And he was doing a signing of a book that he had put out. But I got there in time to get a signed book. But unfortunately, he had literally just left. So I missed my chance. Well, the next band that you're going to hear, Les Ralliers des Nudes.

This is Potluck on Radio Free Brooklyn. I'm your host for the night, DJ Dr. Jolly West. I am a co-host with my friend and co-pilot, Tripmaker. Our show is called The Night Gallery. We're on at a new time, Saturday nights, 11 p.m. Eastern, 10 p.m. Central. So what did we hear, folks? We heard a cut by Les Ralliers des Nudes off of a live show that was recorded at Jitoku in 1976. And the name of the song was Enter the Mirror. One of my favorite facts, actually after the Captain Beefheart and Aldous Huxley story, is that the founder of Les Ralliers des Nudes joined a very intense communist group called the Communist League, and then after that, the Japanese Red Army. And so the Red Army tried to hijack a flight from Tokyo, and unfortunately, they chose to hijack a Boeing 727, and they ordered the pilots to fly them to Havana, Cuba. Unfortunately, the pilots had to tell them that a Boeing 727 did not carry enough fuel to make it to Havana. I think they eventually ended up in North Korea. We're moving on to our last couple of songs, including a song by one of the gurus of the Night Gallery, Alice Coltrane.

0: Welcome back. I'm your host today, DJ Dr. Jolly West, MD. Unfortunately, my co-pilot, the Tripmaker, is not here. But you know who is here? The spirit of Alice Coltrane. That was Alice Coltrane doing Krishna Japai off of World Spirituality Classics, the ecstatic music of Alice Coltrane. It was put out by Luca Bopp in 2017. I believe David Byrne has something to do with that. The compilation is made up of tapes she recorded and sold in very small runs after she had rededicated herself to Hinduism and moved to California, and she gave up a secular life, eventually establishing a Vedantic center in 1975. A cool thing about Alice Coltrane is that her house that she lived in Long Island with her children is just there. I mean, you could go to it. When I went to it, you could literally just walk up to the house and peek in. It's really a shame, actually, that they've let it fall into such disrepair. The weirdest part, though, is it is in the middle of a very upper-middle-class Long Island suburb. So you've got, you know, McMansions all around it, and then you've got this single-story, you know, relatively humble house. It's a really weird situation. Then we heard The Scientist, one of the kings of dub, doing Cloning Process off of Scientist Meets the Space Invaders. Scientist has some of the most incredible album titles of all time. He's also got one, I think, called Scientist Versus the Vampires, and a couple other great ones whose name escaped me. So you've been listening to Dr. Jolly West. This is Potluck. If you liked what you heard, you can tune in Saturday, 11 p.m. Eastern, 10 p.m. Central. The name of the show is The Night Gallery. My co-host is Tripmaker. 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

What is good, everyone? You're listening to Rock Bottom on Radio Free Brooklyn, and I'm Tamara. I'm here every Sunday, 4 to 5, playing emo music. We just started off the hour with Winter by Marquette. Actually, just found this band. Maybe that'll be my new thing, to start every show off with a new band that I find, if that's feasible. I've really been trying to actually cut back on how many new bands I find. Just to be more intentional with, you know, the music I'm listening to, how much I'm using streaming platforms, how much I'm using my own personal, like physical music, yada, yada, yada. I'm starting to do too much. We just started the show. We can get into that later. You know, I was actually just thinking, like, does Rock Bottom need like a theme song? What would be the theme song if Rock Bottom did have a theme song? I feel like I go through so many different phases. I mean, part of me is like, see, one of my favorite emo bands is Everyone Asks About You, but also Brave Little Abacus. As some might know, my Instagram, Brave Little Mass, inspired by Brave Little Abacus. But I'm like, I don't know. Everyone Asks About You is, I don't know if their music gives like intro theme song vibes. Same with the stuff by Brave Little Abacus. Well, actually, maybe I can make something work. I was also thinking, like, maybe the promise ring, like, is this thing on? You know, I feel like that gives radio show vibes. Like, is this thing on? We'll see. We'll see. We'll work something out. Anyways, up next, Mr. Pavo's Jackhammer Tricks by Old Pine.

0: Thank God. Now it's your time to do good. This rebellion thing you're going through, I understand it. Not completely, but I respect it.
1: Alrighty, that was Work in Progress by My Better Half. Before that, we had Blue by Aspartame. I hope I'm saying that right. I know how to say that word, but sometimes I forget to say words that I know how to say. I don't know if that makes sense, but it makes sense to me. Both of my parents are not American, so hopefully that gives context on what I mean. Anyways, I've been really into Aspartame lately. Like, I've been listening to their entire discography on repeat. Such a great band. And I didn't realize how recent they were. Like, I was looking at the release, the dates for their releases, and it's like 2023. I was like, whoa, why did I think they were so much older than that? And I mean, excuse my ignorance, but I just also found out that they're from Brooklyn. I'm like, okay, in my New York era for real. And y'all know how I have been like dying to fall in love with more New York emo bands. It's just, I can't help it. I can't help it that I'm from the greatest country in the world, New Jersey. But what can I say? You know, I was thinking, like, as I was listening to the song, I was thinking, like, maybe next show we do, like, a split album for Rock Bottom. We do half of the show New Jersey and half of the show New York emo. I think that'd be cool. Yeah, I'm going to do that. We're going to have a New York, New Jersey show next week. So come back and tune in. Or just, right. Anyways, before that, we had Open Season. I imagine we had Antlers and started the set off with Old Pines, Mr. Pavo's Jackhammer Tricks. Let's see. Almost about the halfway mark. That's usually when I just go on like a rant about things going on in my life. I mean, what's new with me? I think I updated everyone and told everyone about the zine that I'm putting out soon for the show. I've gotten a few submissions so far, but not enough. I feel like, I don't know, maybe I'll do like multiple issues of this. I'm thinking of making this like a reoccurring thing. And maybe over time, as I'm creating and I'm like putting this out there and getting more word out there, I'll get like, you know, more traction. And then I can start like including other people's stuff in there. If you sent me something, thank you. But I'm thinking maybe for this first issue, it's going to be a strictly me type thing. Like just only my thoughts, my creations and stuff like that. It's coming along pretty well, I'd say. I usually work on it at night after work when I have play time. That's my favorite thing. I love nighttime when I have me time, play time, and I just light some candles. I sit on the floor, listen to music, you know, dabble in my hobbies, dabble in play. A girl loves to play. What else? Oh, I got tickets for First Day Back's East Coast tour. And you guys know, like, y'all know how I feel about First Day Back. I'm really excited for this. And then who's opening for them again? Gap Year is one of them. And y'all know I love Gap Year as well. And I forgot who the other band is that's opening for them. We can tap back into that later. But I'm so excited for this. Like, it's going to be a good summer. And when I think about it, last summer too, I saw some pretty good people when I first moved here. I think the first show I went to when I moved here in July last year was, I forgot the venue name, some spot in Brooklyn. And I got to see Doris, a screamo band from Australia, play. And that was such a like iconic moment. I was like, yes, what a great way to start my New York era. Right, exactly. What else? Zine, concerts. Of course, as always, you know, tap into my Instagram, Brave Little Maz, so you can keep updated with me, posting my music, posting the shows that I go to, just, and you know, thoughts and whatnot. And then also, of course, check out the Radio Free Brooklyn website. That way you can donate to your nonprofit community radio so you can keep hearing what Brooklyn sounds like. And I don't know. I'm like, vibes have been chill lately. It's just the same stuff, which some might say that's good. Some might say that's good. You know, stability. Like, I'm not necessarily saying that things in my life are going the best, but it's just the same stuff. Nothing new. So I'm choosing to be grateful for that, you know, showing gratitude. Like, it's nothing I can't handle because it's just the same shit. Let's see. Moving forward, Circa 40 up next. Circa 40, I've known about them forever now. I mean, everyone knows about Circa 40, but I've never really tapped into their music. There's bands like that that are like, I feel like key bands, very popular bands in the scene, but I just haven't really taken the time yet to get into them. Another band like that is Snowing. I've listened to a few Snowing songs, but I'm not going to lie, I don't think I've ever listened to any of their like albums or EPs in full. That might have to be on the list of things to do. But anyways, I've been listening to the Circa 40 album and it's really good. It's really good. I don't know. Do you guys like Circa 40? Drop a comment below if you do. Up next, Pizza by Circa 40.

so long. 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

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Good magician, Sidney Gish. For that. I Kissed Flowers in Bloom by the Close Lobsters. I love that song a lot. Just thinking should cover that song in Blonde Otter. They're a great band. Close Lobsters, that is. I guess Blonde Otter too. For that, Two Hands Pond. That song was sick. It's like MGMT and Ariel Pink to me, but pondified. Before that, I played I Know Alone by Haim. Before that, Rock Music by Charlie XCX. Now I'm going to play an MJ Lenderman cover of This Is Lorelei song, Dancing in the Club, that you may or may not have heard. I think it's great. Hope Kendall and Jeff are having a nice ride to the Detroit airport. Safe travels. Hope you like the song.

Love Story by my new band, Believe. For that, Black Sheep Boy by Vince Guaraldi. For that, Atmosphere, Joy Division, classic. Heard a video of a bunch of random people, like as a choir, singing that song. I don't know why I came up with my YouTube feed. I guess because I like Joy Division and New Order. It's cool, though. Reminded me of the original. For that, Embryonic, You Bet, local band, New York, was interviewed in the show about a year or two ago. Here's a classic that I've been listening to a lot.

0: When construction of the Williamsburg Bridge began in 1896, Manhattan and Brooklyn were two different cities entirely. But by the time the bridge was completed in 1903, Brooklyn had officially become a borough of Greater New York City. Betty Smith writes about the lovely span of the Williamsburg Bridge in her novel, A Tree Grows in Brooklyn. Today, the bridge still provides commuters a convenient crossing of the East River. What began as a tale of two cities stands as a symbol of the unification of one. I'm Victoria Principato, and this is what Brooklyn sounds like.
1: I'm not just talking about one person, I'm talking about everybody. I'm talking about form, I'm talking about content, I'm talking about interrelationships, I'm talking about God, the devil, hell.